I think of what Tom Bryan, the critic at Stereo Gum, but writing for Village Voice at the time, called MySpace emo. It's like the millennial sound and a

0: What do you think, Hazel?
1: I'll allow it. I think that it's less... I think that I was going more for, like, cringe. Because I think that I love it.
2: Are you saying, like, this is too good?
1: No, but I think Sheldon's argument, you know, the breaking down of barriers, I think, you know, MIA, like, Soulja Boy was also very internet savvy, and I think that this song has that same kind of, like, run to the dance floor, call and response aspect to it. And but yeah, there is something to me where I'm like, I don't know, is it, like, it seems wrong to crown something that, like, I would be proud of.
2: Yeah.
1: I don't know.
2: I would say it is kind of funny, I did base my list largely on cringe, thinking of that as the millennial experience, and then to have this song be the last song is a bit of
3: I do wonder also whether or not this song can really be contained within the millennial
2: experience.
3: That's
2: the other thing. It has a timeless energy. It, like...
3: Well, it's also like, I mean, Bob Boylan, when he and I were doing this show, like, we played this. A boomer played this on this show back when it came out. I do remember when it came out thinking, wow, music has just gotten so cool. Like, just thinking that we were really entering a great new era with music.
2: Yeah, I think the millennialness of this one comes not from its being contained to this specific era, but it more feeling representative of the zeitgeist. It feels like so much of the culture is being pulled through a point here with this song. Mm-hmm. Like, thinking about genre fluidity, thinking about it literally making its way to the Grammy stage and her performing alongside Jay-Z and Lil Wayne and Kanye West and T.I. and like that as a sort of like stop and look kind of cultural moment, thinking about its politicized nature and the way in which it interrogates capitalism and the American immigration system, and then thinking about the way that it just seems to pull together. I mean, she's a British immigrant, cross-pollinizing a lot of different kinds of cultural ideas in this song, and that feels distinctly like a millennial experience to me.
3: So we'll go out on this, and we'll put together a playlist of all of our picks. Sheldon Pierce, Hazel Sills, thanks so much as always.
2: Always a great time.
1: Thank you.
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8: 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I'm Felix Contreras.
9: And I'm Ana Maria Sayer. Let the chisme begin. The chisme is, Felix, you've been away and now you're back. So did you bring me something good? Because if not, it was a waste to send you on vacation.
8: I brought you a lot of good music.
9: Okay.
8: But you get to go first this week.
9: Really?
8: Yeah.
9: Oh, well, I brought something that you're going to be quite very extremely excited about. Las Añez have a new album out. Everyone get excited. It's called Dualismo Mágico, and I'm going to play you a track, the first track off the album, which is called Cebolla.
10: Capas tan profundas.

0: I am fascinated by this group. Oh, my gosh.
1: They never miss. They never miss. Felix, it's the harmonies, but there's also just something about their tones. Like, the way they mix together is so perfect and magical and, like, everything you would want from one of these kind of, like, decadent albums that makes you actually sit with it and, like, wait for the voices to come in and wait for the percussion. Everything is really slow, but in this way that, like, is really gratifying.
0: I like how they, that really slow, groovy cumbia thing that they have around this one. Yeah.
1: And that's what's so cool about, you know, they obviously lean always into these really Andean sounds. And the cool thing about doing that is it's so country indiscriminate. It's like to lean into the Andes, much like to make an album that's really Caribbean, let's say. It's Chilean, it's Colombian, it's Argentine, it's all of these things at the same time. They themselves are from Colombia. They're twins from Colombia, but they really represent so much. So I want to play you another track, Felix. It's called Libéralo.

0: there's a lot to be said about siblings who harmonize, mm-hmm. let alone twins.
1: It's, whether with voices or instruments.
0: Yeah.
1: There's just always this unspoken... It always makes me think, Felix, back to our Hermanos Gutierrez interview, actually.
0: Mm-hmm.
1: Which maybe, I don't think they've been twins. They're brothers. But
0: they're brothers.
1: The point is that there's this like really powerful, unspoken blending, I think, that very naturally happens between siblings and then even another level with twins where it's this connection that you just kind of can tap into and it elevates the music to me. This specifically, I brought this track in because they brought in Colombian singer La Muchacha. I'm obsessed with everything she does. I saw her perform, Felix, actually last year. Just her and her guitar, the way she uses that guitar and that voice, it's like you feel like you're watching a full band. And it's just her because she's so versatile with it. And so to bring her into this duo as well is really exciting. The idea behind this record, obviously, to explore magical dualism and all of this kind of like surreal, magical, Andean, whatever. But they also brought in some Caribbean sounds. The idea was to explore motherhood. And you can hear a little bit of that in this track too. But I'm just forever fans of them, honestly.
0: Can't wait to hear the rest of this record.
1: I knew you'd love it. That was a couple of songs from the new Las Añez album, Dualismo Mágico.
0: Okay, speaking of dualismo.
1: Okay, this is such a cheat, Felix, what you're about to do.
0: You know what I'm going to play.
1: I know, I saw this and I was like, we were going to have to fight to the death to play this record when it comes out in July. And you're cheating and playing the single.
0: I'm playing single. This is a group called Helado Tropical, and it is a collaboration between two of my favorites, two all Latino favorites, two of your favorites, Ana, Helado Negro and Reina Tropical. The track is called Tocando. Just let yourself fall into the mist of the magic that they create. Check it out.

So that is a really big tease on our part because, I mean, when Helado Negro comes in and his vocals, man, it just, you can hear the magic of all that. And we're going to get to that in a second. But I just, for those people who don't know, Helado Negro is a guy named Roberto Carlos Lang. He first started making music as Helado Negro in 2006. Fabi Reina is Reina Tropical. She's been making music since 2016 with her musical partner Sumo Hair, who unfortunately passed in 2022. And she's still moving this music forward, very much inspired by Mexican folk. This combination, man, like you can hear it just floating. It's just such a great idea.

0: I think you put it super well, Felix, when you think independently of both of these artists as people who world build. And not only world build, but world build in this very kind of like spiritual, sometimes, especially on the Fabi side, more psychedelic sense. I mean, it's really like two people who are really brilliant and capable at like invoking a lot and in very simple sound. Like neither of them have, you know, obviously Reina Tropical is a project that is a lot based a lot in Fabi's guitar because that's what she does, but was also based a lot in Sumo's beats. And they kind of brought a lot of exploration of like the Afro-Mexican identity and a lot of these different things and the spirituality behind all of that, but still in a simplistic way. When I think of Roberto and I think of his project, El Lado Negro, I think of the most soft, light touch beauty. Like he uses these simple elements and just creates the most magical landscapes. It's like literally existing in his brain, which is like the most beautiful place to ever exist or live ever because it's El Lado Negro.
1: The album is going to be called El Lado Tropical. It comes out in July. This track is called Tocando.
0: Okay, Fi, the next thing I have is another one of my weird dudes that I found. I don't know how else to describe it.
1: Weird dudes.
0: This is Mexican artist Estes Garcia. I want to play you a track called South Kids. Me pegué a mi proyecto con Super Glue. No hay hook, mi crew. La

Microphone check. This is Sound Skull. Con Opie. It's your boy, Esteban García. Eso es para mi mano.

0: Felix, this is his second album. It's called Te Envío Mensajes. I don't even know what I would call this record. It's like a hip-hop based thing, but he also does some reggaeton, R&B, funk. It's really one of the more all-over-the-place records that I've heard in a while, and I say that saying that I bring in all kinds of, like, records that have influences and genre bending and whatever all the time, but this one truly is eclectic in a very kind of, like, not organized way, I would say. Like, I really wouldn't say it's organized, and yet I think it really works. He just has this kind of natural flow to him. I'm going to play another track off the album. It's called Ocupa. No te vayas a marchar, te traje flores, por si te gusta fumar, te hice canciones, búscame en Spotify, si estoy down for you, down for you. Somos gatos anaranjados y tengo un doggy que toca violín. Again, man, where do you even put that? And that's the beauty of all this stuff, Ana, is that you don't need to put it anywhere. It doesn't belong in a slot in the record store. It's like, that starts out slow little jazz ride cymbal thing. You know, it's just...
1: Totally. And this one, you know, leans a little bit more, I would say, like American R&B too, and sound for sure, which I'm hearing more and more a lot from Mexican artists. And I'll talk about this in a bit too, like the influence of American sound in a lot of the music made in Mexico can be like a little bit debilitating at times, but I'm hearing like elements of it being incorporated in really fascinating ways. I mean, I'm saying this all the time that Latin America right now has some of the most like innovation to an extent that is really a lot more exciting to me than what I'm hearing out of the US. And this artist in particular, I mean, you look at his top listeners and it's like Bogota, Mexico City, Santiago, Chile, Lima, Peru, Medellin. Like truly, quote, pan-Latin, but without trying to be. Like, it's not that the sound is created to be a pan-Latin sound. It's just pan-Latin received. It's enjoyed by a lot of people in a lot of different parts of Latin America.
0: And when you say that he's creating, like, a new way to express himself, you know, it's what's curious is that, while on vacation, I was in Seattle, and I found this really cool little pop-up vinyl store at a place where we were having lunch, and I saw Café Tacuba's album, second album, Re, for sale. And I love that record. And when I got home and I put it on again, it's very similar. Like, what, 25 years later, like they were redefining Mexican music when this record came out in the late 90s. Just incredible stuff. That's what a lot of this music that we listen to, when you bring in, it's the same thing. Like, you're creating something completely new, out of whole cloth, out of whatever was there before. It's all mashed up together. It's amazing.
1: That was a couple of songs off of the new Estes Garcia album, Te Envío Mensajes.
0: Okay. Well, we were talking about the newer artists that are doing amazing things. I'm going to feature what's known as a legacy artist. Actually, they're pioneers, okay? Iconic pioneers from Spain. The group The Gypsy Kings, they have a new record coming out in the end of May. This is a track called Historia. Check it out, and then we'll talk about it.

0: Oh, the Gypsy Kings!
1: Right? Okay, we play a lot of music from Spain, all these contemporary musicians who are doing very creative things exploring the traditions of flamenco. But flamenco for the longest time was just a standalone for purists, just like these hardcore fans. Gypsy Kings in the late 1980s just blew that up. They brought their thing, which is specifically Catalan rumba flamenco. It's a very, very specific part of Spain. They brought it into the pop world. Ana, this was before you were born. Man, they blew up. I can't even begin to tell you what it was like to live through that experience of having these guys all of a sudden, people who don't even speak Spanish, people who were like not part of the tradition, all of a sudden they were huge fans of flamenco and of what they were doing. Millions of albums, world tours, and it was based on, in particular, this song right here. Check it out. This is their hit, Bambolero.

You know, they got a lot of pushback from the purists back then. But looking back, it was the right place, the right time, with the sound that's kind of familiar. And then people wanted to hear more. And what they did is they very smartly, they mashed up this sound, this thing, right? And then like pop music that people in this country would be familiar with. They had a song called Volare, which was a very popular song from 1958. That was one of their hits. But one of the ones I really, really liked, man, it just blew me away, was their song A Mi Manera, which was a cover of a song made popular by Frank Sinatra. Here's the Frank Sinatra version, and then you hear their version. Check it out.

0: I always thought that was a brilliant move on their part to combine those two. Having talked about all that history of Gypsy King, their new record is really good, man. And, you know, when you've been a band like that since 1989 or so, like, how do you keep things fresh? We talk about this all the time. And I think they really did a good job of not straying too far away from what they do, but then adding some new elements. We heard some keyboards. We heard some other stuff. It's definitely an artistic statement.
1: I do want to go back and break down that term you use because it's very specific. Catalan rumba flamenco, for anyone who doesn't know. Because we've talked, I think, a lot more actually about like the origins of flamenco and who has a right to play. I think especially because of Rosalía, honestly. It's come up a lot in like more larger pop conversations in a way that I don't think it necessarily would have if it weren't for her and using that sound so predominantly in her music. But flamenco, not native to Catalonia. Rumba also being something distinct. I mean, what is that term for people who don't know? Like, what varietal of flamenco is that?
0: I think that the percussive strumming, like a lot of the flamenco has that percussive strumming, but it's counted in different ways. Bulerias, it's like in three, it's in six almost, right? It's got a different feel. But that thing that makes people dance that don't know how to dance flamenco and just going to dance anyway, that was their secret sauce. That's what made it. Right?
1: Truly undeniable, unavoidable danceability. I mean, that's what makes a lot of these genres cross into, like you said, a mainstream so wide that even people who knew nothing about Spanish language music were dancing it. That's what's happened in the present, right? With reggaeton or certain genres that it's like, this is just undeniably, I cannot be a human being and not dance this. That's what they did.
0: The name of the track is Historia from the Gypsy Kings. Their album Historia is coming out in the end of May. Okay, that was our deep dive for the week.
1: Okay, well, I have another kind of deep dive.
0: Okay.
1: Okay, so this one's kind of random. But it got me thinking this week because, well, very importantly, because Julieta Venegas released her 11th studio album, which is called simply Norteña. The idea of it is to literally explore her Norteña roots in Tijuana, her childhood stories about it. Sonically, it's very much an homage to not only Tijuana, but the region in general. So I wanted to play you a little bit of this track. It's called La Linea.

So I specifically brought in this track off the record because it's also, as you can see, featuring Yaritza y su esencia, which is like whole other side of the spectrum. But when you think, right, about what the border of the U.S.-Mexico is, to me, an artist like Yaritza y su esencia, even though they're from Washington State, from a family that's from Michoacán, they are, to me, like a very, like all of that community in the U.S. is very much a grand extension to me of the border. Like in a lot of ways, this biculturalism that we talk about, that is the Mexican-American experience, in a different way is the Norteño experience. And so to me, to have them on this track is like, oh, it all kind of fits in a way. And of course, that beautiful voice and everything. But then what it really got me thinking about, Felix, is like what is the biculturalism of the Norteño? Because obviously Julieta Venegas doing this is perfectly fit in with this whole thing that we keep talking about of like the return to roots, the kind of homage to where you're from, to the origins, because very much sonically that's what this is. But it really opens the question of like what that is in the North. And so a couple weeks back, I had gone to the listening of the debut album of this really sweet singer from Chihuahua. Her name is Bi Puntito. And I want to play you a little bit of this song off of her album. It's called Colita de Rana.

0: Now, these songs may feel like they're completely unrelated, which they're not related, right? Like, sonically, no tiene nada que ver one from the other. But when I heard this song from her, I started to think, like, wow, this song really feels to me like it came from someone who grew up listening to, like, a Taylor Swift's White Horse. Like, a very kind of, like, early 2000s country pop, which obviously has its whole extended roots in, like, Americana from the United States. And I would started to think about this, and I was like, there's not really any difference for someone from the North. And we talk about Chihuahua a lot, especially, I think, on the show, because you have, like, a Kevin Carl and you have a Ed Maverick who do kind of almost like these more indie or country American stylings, but that feel equally as honest or equally as authentic to where they're from. And that's really what being from the North of Mexico is. It's like an actual authentic bicultural existence. Like, both of these albums are explorations of where you're from, of what you grew up listening to, and in the same region from the same place, but just this kind of like very specific place. It's like it's a little bit like if you look at Miami as what it is, and it's this very specific kind of place that's this mix of all these things. That is really this region as well.
1: And to bring it back to Julieta Venegas, she's been doing that from the beginning.
0: Mm-hmm.
1: Even when she started in the punk band Tijuana No,
0: mm-hmm,
1: way back when. And, you know, with playing her accordion, she stood out. She's a female accordion player. Like, she's always done that. And it just gets more refined. I think this record is like her high watermark. This is the part where she expresses that biculturalism in a really profound way.
0: And if you listen to the record, Felix, she doesn't abandon the rock at all. Like, it's there. It's present. But it's just, it's kind of like been put a little bit to the side so she can really let the norteña of it all shine, whatever that means, as it can be defined in so many different ways. It's really fascinating. That was a couple of songs off of the Bi Puntito album, Me Da Miedo Ser Feliz, and the Julieta Venegas record that's called Norteña.
1: Okay, I'm going to close it out with two of our favorite vocalists from Portugal. We're going to jump across the ocean real quick.
0: I know, I saw that, and I was like, you're stealing all my freaking...
1: You introduced
0: stuff.
1: Me to these artists, and
0: I know,
1: I'm just
0: and
1: like,
0: then you steal them.
1: Well, this one, I don't know. It just somehow this single popped up. These are the vocalists Mauro and Ana Maura. They have a new track. It's a single. It's called Era de Acuario, and also Deixa o Sol Netrar. That I'm butchering the Portuguese.
0: It gives me so much joy to listen to you have to say Portuguese on this show because I feel like it's always
1: God,
0: me.
1: We got to take a quick lesson. Two of our favorite vocalists, interesting mix of generations, and a fascinating choice of songs. Check it out, because there's history behind the cover.

We've played both artists on the show before. And for those that don't know, Mahto's kind of a pop vocalist. She went to Berklee School of Music. She lived in L.A. for a while. But her music is a mix of a lot of different things. And I think it's safe to say she leans more in the pop world. Ana Maura is like pretty much a straight-ahead fado singer from Portugal, like the Portuguese blues, they call it, and also mixed in with a little bit of her Angola heritage. The song is from 1969 by a group called The Fifth Dimension, and it came from a controversial play back then, a play called Hair from the late 1960s, and it's the epitome of when mainstream culture tries to be hip and cool, right? It never changes. It sort of comes out in this really kind of weird way. At the time, they sort of were discounted, like, the Fifth Dimension, they're neither black, because they're all African-American musicians. It's not black music, it's like, it's in between. But listening back, they get the last word, man, because this song is really well-produced. Check it out. This is the original Age of Aquarius from The Fifth Dimension from 1969.

0: It's definitely a timepiece, right? And I got a chance to do a really deep dive on the Fifth Dimension music. It's so well crafted. I don't think that they got the props that they should have been given for the music. But it's a perfect introduction to this great, great single from Mauro and Ana Maura. The track is called Era de Acuario and Desh o Solar Netral. Sorry for butchering that.
1: Do that 10 more times.
0: Yeah, right. You have been listening to Alt Latino from NPR Music. Our audio editor is Noah Caldwell.
1: The executive producer of NPR Music is Saraya Mohammed.
0: And the executive director is Sonali Mehta. I'm Felix Contreras.
1: And I'm Ana Maria Serra.
0: Thank you for listening.
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6: 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We've got a full moon out there. 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Coming up, it's NPR News for the next 3 hours. We've got NPR News at the top of the hour. We've got community calendar events, lost and found at the bottom of the hour. And, of course, it is This Day in Music that happens at 15 and 45 minutes past each of the next 3 hours. And we've got some great tunes for you. So hopefully you can tune in for that. Right now, it's NPR.
7: Live from NPR News in Washington, I'm Janine Herbst. The U.S. military struck an alleged drug-smuggling boat in the eastern Pacific. NPR Chandelise Duster has more on the latest of multiple strikes in recent days.
8: U.S. Southern Command says it carried out a strike on a vessel along a drug trafficking route in the eastern Pacific on Saturday. The U.S. military says the boat was operated by a designated terrorist organization and was, quote, engaged in narco-trafficking operations. Three men who Southern Command calls narco-terrorists were killed. Video posted on social media by Southern Command shows a small boat floating in the ocean and then a cloud of smoke after the strikes. This is the fourth strike the U.S. military has conducted on alleged drug smuggling boats in recent days. Since September, the U.S. military has targeted suspected drug smuggling boats in the eastern Pacific and the Caribbean, killing more than 200 people. Criticism is growing around the legality of the attacks and whether they are even effective at stemming the flow of drugs. Chandelise Duster, NPR News.
7: President Trump is now set to kick off an event on the National Mall next month as part of the celebration of America's 250th birthday, after a number of musical acts pulled out. NPR's Tamara Keith has more.
9: The Great American State Fair is meant to be a two-week-long World's Fair, complete with Ferris wheel. But as soon as the slate of nostalgic musical performers was announced, artists started pulling out, saying they didn't realize the association with Trump. Trump called them third-rate artists and said they would be replaced with the, quote, number one attraction anywhere in the world, the man who gets much larger audience audiences than Elvis in his prime. Trump even suggested making it a MAGA rally. In a statement, Freedom 250 spokesperson Danielle Alvarez said Trump will now personally kick off the fair with an opening ceremony on June 24th. Tamara Keith, NPR News.
10: Senator Andy Kim tells CNN's State of the Union the solution to the escalating conflict at a privately owned ICE detention center in Newark is to treat detainees with dignity. He visited Delaney Hall, where protesters have alleged inhumane conditions, and says he was there when ICE deployed pepper balls last week. NPR's Camila Domonoski reports.
11: Kim says detainees have described to him spoiled food and a lack of medical care. Homeland Security has denied the allegations, calling them lies and smears. On CNN's State of the Union Sunday, Kim called for better medical care, an investigation, and due process rights.
12: What the detainees are really focused on, it's not just about the conditions, it's about the fact that they are not getting their cases heard in courts. That's something we can fix.
11: Homeland Security has threatened to pull Customs and Border Patrol out of area airports to provide security at Delaney Hall. Kim says the disruption to international travel would have economic repercussions nationwide.
10: NPR's Camila Domonoski. This is NPR. Maine Democratic Senate nominee hopeful Graham Plattner's wife, Amy Gertner, addressed reports that he exchanged sexually explicit texts with other women. In a video of her posted by Plattner, she avoided speaking directly about the reported texts, calling it gossip and saying that marriage is hard. Plattner is seeking the Democratic nomination in one of the most closely watched Senate races, as Democrats hope to defeat longtime incumbent Republican Senator Susan Collins and win control of the closely divided U.S. Senate. A right-wing lawyer who promised a security crackdown won the most votes in Colombia's first-round presidential election today. But because no candidate got more than half of the ballots, the top two vote-getters will meet in a runoff next month. John Otis has more.
13: Abelardo de la Estrella, a right-wing defense attorney who has never held elected office, won nearly 44% of the votes, according to official results. Coming in second with about 41% was Ivan Cepeda, a left-wing senator and protege of outgoing President Gustavo Petro. Amid a surge in guerrilla violence, kidnappings, and extortion, de la Estrella says he will launch a military offensive and build 10 so-called mega prisons. By contrast, Cepeda supports peace negotiations with the rebels. The two will meet in a runoff election on June 21st. For NPR News, I'm John Otis in Bogota, Colombia.
10: 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I'm Janine Herbst, NPR News in Washington.
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6: All right, and we love that you listen like a local and support KPCW Park City. All right, Joe Neff, I am with you until 10 o'clock this evening. I love that you're tuned in. And something that you would like to hear to make the end of this month a better evening, you could text or call 435-655-8255, and if we've got it, I'll get it on for you. All right, it's currently 63 in Park City. We'll get down to 41. And tomorrow, a high of 73, maybe a 10% chance of some thunderstorms after 3. Then here comes the sun and high temperatures, 76 on Tuesday, high 70s all week long, Saturday 82, and Sunday back down to 72. Overnight lows in the high 40s and the low 50s. In Heber Valley, currently 70, getting down to 36. Tomorrow, high of 79. Overnight low 41. 80s all week long, and by Saturday, 87 and 81 on Sunday. So get on out there, enjoy everything. Make sure you got those warm weather clothes, and enjoy it. All right, roads are looking really good. Something that you see that I am not seeing, be sure to give me a text or a call, 435-655-8255, so I can share it with everybody who's tuned in. All right, This Day in Music, 15, 45 minutes past each of the next 3 hours. Stay tuned. Lots of good stuff happening there. All right, we're going to thank our Broadcaster Club members. Get a preview of the local news hour, kicking everything off with Charlie XCX, her song, Apple. And that's a local listener request going out to Carolyn in Jupiter Inn. All right, we'll follow that up with Fun We Are Young. Stay with us.
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16: 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Heber City Attorney Mark Smedley will preview Tuesday's City Council meeting, including next year's fiscal year budget that's scheduled for approval, and Leadership Park City Tour participants Alex Lubwell, Pam Ross, and Scott Greenberg talk about this year's city tour, DeVale, and Breckenridge. That's the KPCW Local News Hour, live each weekday morning at 8.

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1: Damos la bienvenida a todos los niños en Campamento de Jardín, donde desarrollan su conexión con los alimentos, la comida, la naturaleza y la comunidad. 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

looks really green out there. Thank goodness for that precipitation that we received. All right, I'm going to talk about what's happening around town. On Wednesday, over at the Park City Library, you can race to complete a 300-piece puzzle, first with your team of three. 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That takes place from 10 to 11 a.m. Then from 3:30 to 4:30, you can take a Spanish class for the whole family with teacher Maribel Bazan Ramirez. That is also at the Park City Library, so head on over there if you're trying to learn a little bit of Espanol. And then yoga on the patio. That's every Thursday. Bring your own yoga mat or towel to the Park City Library. It's an hour-long yoga class focused on mindful flow, alignment, breath, and building community. Thursdays at 9 to 10 a.m. All right, we're going to get into tonight's first This Day in Music segment. And we're talking about a percussionist, Fall Out Boy's Andrew Hurley. He was born this day in 1980 in Menominee Falls, Wisconsin. And you may have heard him if you were tuned in earlier. They highlighted a bit of Fall Out Boy's on All Songs Considered. All right, he's the powerhouse behind the band's driving beats. He's got precise, high-energy playing. Tonight's track, the lead single off their third number one album, is a modern anthem that blends rock, pop, with a hint of epic drama and an intentional old world echo. The iconic ooh chant, inspired by a sample from Suzanne Vega's Tom's Diner, was flipped into something big and instantly recognizable. Add Hurley's marching force drum delivery and the track gets its sense of urgency. Before Fall Out Boy, Hurley played in a hardcore punk bands Race Traitor and Kill the Will, and that was shaping his aggressive discipline kit approach. So let's give a 46th birthday nod to Hurley and hear the song that's impossible for you not to feel alive, ready to take on the week, and maybe even remember a few heroic moments of your own. It's Centuries, now on KPCW Radio.

Irish artist there, Hozier with a Nobody Soldier. Mixing it up now, we've got Ella Langley with Choosing Texas and Lost and Found following that up.

0: And that was Ella Langley, Choosin' Texas, and that is her number one single on the Hot 100. She's from Alabama, even though she's choosing Texas. All right, it's 7:30, just about 7:31. It's time for KPCW's free Lost and Found report for you, our local listeners. And I'm always starting it off with lost pets. Let's get them back where they belong. And if you have something that you've lost or you found, you want to list it, go to kpcw.org, click on the community tab, and then go ahead and look or list. Here we go. All right, our oldest pet on our listing, lost on the 26th of May by Allison over at Silver Creek, is Huck. He's a 10-month-old male orange and white tabby cat. He's got a distinctive kink at the tip of his tail. He was last seen May 21st near their home on Wileway in Silver Creek. If you've seen that tabby around, give her a call, 206-618-5675. All right, then we've got, let's see, we have got a black and white English setter named Breeze, about 40 pounds, lost over at Trailside by Ava on the 25th. If you've seen that dog run around, give her a call. Number's 815-210-5296. Last but not least, Caitlin found a large dog. It doesn't have any tags. It's got some type of collar. Not sure where it was found, but if you're missing your dog, large dog, give Caitlin a call, 801-573-6970. Let's get these pets back where they belong. I know I would be just a basket case if I didn't have my dog. All right, stay with us. We're getting right back to the music.
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0: Kicking this set off, it's Freddie Fender from 1975, his number one hit then with Before the Next Teardrop Falls.

0: All right, yeah, Fly Away, Lenny Kravitz there. Before that, Keen with Somewhere Only We Know and Freddie Fender, Before the Next Teardrop Falls.
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3: This week on The Mountain Life, Anna Nijoni and Crystal Moosman will be speaking about this year's Leadership Park City class undertaking called the Summit Mural Project. And Amy McDonald, founder of Brawley Arts, will share info about their 30th anniversary celebration on June 6th and why Indigenous perspective and the arts matter to their mission. Finally, Jake Dreyfus of Grow the Flow will talk about the group's upcoming Lake Fest Festival in Salt Lake on June 13th and share ways you can get involved with saving this critical part of Utah's ecosystem on The Mountain Life, Wednesday at 9 a.m.
0: 7:44, and tomorrow on Mountain Money, we've got Roger and Kevin. They're speaking with Kate LaChapelle, Stacy Whitback, and Gabrielle Shields from High Valley Transit. And you are going to learn all about the construction on 224 for the BOB, which is the Bus Rapid Transit System. And we know 224 is changing every day, so if you're out and about, be careful on it. All right, then they're going to be joined by Katie and Galen Zamara of La Depot and Union Patisserie to find out how the past 18 months have been for these two new restaurants. All this and more tomorrow, 9 a.m. on Mountain Money, only here on KBCW Radio. All right, what do you think? It's time to get into tonight's second This Day in Music segment. We're going to go back to this day in 2017, 20-plus years after Jerry Garcia's death, when his legendary and favorite guitar was sold at a New York auction to HubSpot's co-founder, Brian Halligan, for $1.9 million, with the proceeds benefiting the Southern Poverty Law Center. The Wolf, it's a custom Doug Irwin guitar. It was built in 1973. It got its name from the wolf head inlays on the fretboard and the carved headstock. It had a unique pickup and wiring setup, three pickups and multiple tone switches. It was Garcia's signature guitar, and the modifications made it versatile for the improvisational style that he played with the Dead during their peak exploratory years. It delivered a warm tone with lots of sustain, allowing him to bend notes and let them linger, creating a floating jazzy vibe. Garcia's Wolf Sale marked the recognition of a guitar as art, history, and cultural legacy, connecting fans, musicians, and collectors alike. This year, Pink Floyd's David Gilmour's Black Strat sold for $14.55 million, and Garcia's other guitar, the Tiger, used mostly after 1979, sold for $11.56 million in 2022. So whether you're a longtime Deadhead or a first-time listener, close your eyes and let Wolf's warm tones take you on a journey on tonight's track, Eyes of the World, now on KBCW.

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3: 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You heard Fitz and the Tantrum, 6 a.m. They've got an upcoming concert down at Red Butte Gardens, Sunday, August 2nd. It's their Man on the Moon tour. 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Up next, it's NPR News, a look at traffic and the weather. 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
4: Live from NPR News in Washington, I'm Janine Herbst. The war with Iran is now in its fourth month with no clear indication it will be resolved anytime soon. NPR's Tamara Keith has more.
5: On Friday, President Trump announced he was heading into the Situation Room for a high-level meeting about the potential deal, quote, to make a final determination. He was there for 2 hours. And we still don't know what he decided. Over the past 2 months, there have been many threats from President Trump and claims of a deal being near. Then last week, he said he might not even sign the deal unless Gulf Arab states like Qatar sign the Abraham Accord, normalizing relations with Israel.
4: NPR's Tamara Keith. Civil and human rights organizations are suing ICE over conditions at the largest detention camp in the country. Angela Coterga with member station KTEP reports they also allege people held at a tent facility at Fort Bliss in El Paso have been denied due process.
6: The lawsuit alleges dangerous and unsanitary living conditions at the tent facility. Those include violent use of force by officers, severe medical neglect, and outbreaks of diseases like measles, as well as inadequate and rancid food. The Department of Homeland Security, when asked about the lawsuit, responded, quote, ICE takes seriously the health and safety of all those detained, end quote, and called the claims of inhumane treatment categorically false. The lawsuit filed by the American Civil Liberties Union of Texas and three other partners says detainees' Fifth Amendment right to due process has also been violated and seeks class action status for all of those held at the camp. For NPR News, I'm Angela Cocherga in El Paso.
4: The head of the World Health Organization says five patients have recovered during the current Ebola outbreak. This comes as the Africa CDC says a total of 263 Ebola cases have been identified in the Democratic Republic of Congo and Uganda, with 43 confirmed deaths, while 1,100 suspected infection cases are being investigated. Michael Koloki has more.
7: WHO Director General Tedros Ghebreyesus, who is currently in the Democratic Republic of Congo, said that the patients had recovered from the Bundibugyo strain of the disease, which has been identified in the current outbreak. There are currently no approved medicines for the Bundibugyo strain. However, Tedros said that it is still possible for people to recover from the disease and that his agency is working towards finding vaccines and treatments. Meanwhile, the Africa Centers for Disease Control and Prevention has called on African countries to enhance their health response systems and undertake shared responsibility in protecting lives during the current Ebola outbreak. For NPR News, I'm Michael Kaluki in Nairobi.
4: U.S. futures contracts are trading higher at this hour. You're listening to NPR News. More than 1,000 people wearing white halter dresses and platinum blonde wigs were in Palm Springs, California yesterday, ahead of what would have been Marilyn Monroe's 100th birthday. Madison Ament from member station KVCR reports they broke the Guinness World Record for the most Marilyn lookalikes in one place.
8: The rules were simple. Blonde wig, white halter dress, and...
9: You need to have your red lips to get counted.
8: Volunteers shouted instructions inside the glam tent, where the hairspray flowed freely. As many, like Rich Robinson, who came in from Seattle, got glammed up by pros.
10: They are beautifying my Marilyn Monroe hair at this moment.
8: Like the hair products, the impressions flowed too.
11: Diamonds are a girl's best friend.
8: That's Julie Varen, who came from Hollywood. The lookalikes eventually gathered for the final count with the MC, Scott Nevins.
12: 1,037 Marylands packed this area at Palm Springs and broke the world record.
8: Some like it hot, and here, some also like it record-breaking. For NPR News, I'm Madison Ament in Palm Springs.
4: At the weekend box office, Back Rooms, an indie horror film with internet origins, took the top spot with an estimated $81 million in its first weekend in theaters. It's a small-budget horror from a 20-year-old first-time filmmaker. In second place, another indie horror obsession with $26 million. This is young audiences turned out in droves to movie theaters around the country this weekend. I'm Janine Herbst, NPR News in Washington.
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3: And this is KPCW Park City. Joan F. with you for another 2 hours before BBC World News takes you through the overnight. So thank you for tuning in and listening like a local on this last day, Sunday, of the month of May. All right, looking at the weather, beautiful week ahead. It's currently 62 here in Park City. We'll get down to 41. Tomorrow, 73 for a high, maybe 10% chance of some thunderstorms after 3. Otherwise, it's in the mid to high 70s, 80 on Thursday, 82 on Saturday. Looks like a beautiful sunny week ahead. Overnight lows in the high 40s, low 50s. In Heber Valley, it is currently 70 degrees. Staying warm out there, right? I mean, it's 8 o'clock, right? We got warm temperatures. Getting down to 36, though, this evening. Tomorrow, high of 79, overnight low of 41. They're going to be in the 80s all week long with a high of 87 on Saturday. Overnight lows in the mid to high 40s. We have definitely got some warm weather and sunny weather for the next 7 days or so. All right, roads are looking really good. If you see something out there that I don't see, be sure to text or call me at 435-655-8255 so we can share that with our listeners. Until then, we are going to thank our Broadcaster Club members, get a preview of the morning edition. We'll hear from Johnny Blue Skies, released in March of this year with Situation. And, of course, at 15:45 minutes past the next 2 hours, it's This Day in Music, and you don't want to miss the next one. So stay with us right here. 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
3: It is 8:15 here at KPCW. You know, spring is such a great time. Lots of activity, whether it's us getting out there, lots of animals, like just cruising around, lots of births, lots of everything happening. I'm sitting here on Sweet Alley, and I am looking out the window, and I am seeing these swallows going crazy. They are trying to get in some spot that maybe they have babies already, but they are going crazy. So if you're walking down Sweet Alley, make sure you check them out. All right, we're going to talk about registration being open for River Rafting Adult Adventure Day. That's taking place with Basin Recreation on June 12th. Don't let all the kids have the fun this summer. Join Basin Recreation's Adult Adventure Day and paddle into summer with a guided float down the Weber River. Experience moving water, stunning scenery, and the thrill of navigating gentle currents. It's perfect for both first-timers and adventure seekers. Transportation's provided. It takes place Friday, June 12th, 9 a.m. to 1 p.m. You want to learn more about that? 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

it alone. Since Gabriel left Genesis as their lead singer in 1975 for a successful solo career, he's released 10 studio albums, and this year, on each full moon, he issues a lunar release, all of which will be on his O/I album at year end. And it's a full moon tonight, you know that. So his latest track, Hard Lesson, just dropped. Few bands have a family tree this successful. Also on this day in 1986, Gabriel, Phil Collins, Mike Rutherford, Steve Hackett, and Genesis, the band, all scored on the Hot 100 simultaneously. Gabriel's Sledgehammer, Collins' Take Me Home, Genesis' Invisible Touch, Rutherford's Mike and the Mechanics' All I Need is a Miracle, and Hackett's GTR's When the Heart Rules the Mind. Lots of talent here. So from the artist that performs, not just sings, it's Gabriel and Bush capturing a moment. Don't give up right now on KPCW.

0: And that's my morning jacket with Time Waited. That was released the early part of last year, and it appears on their 10th studio album, Is. All right, before that, let's see, who'd we hear? Young the Giant, Different Kind of Love, and of course, Peter Gabriel with Kate Bush, Don't Give Up. 8:31, we're going to get into KPCW's free Lost and Found report. Let's help one another out. If you see something or you hear something and we can get it returned to whoever is missing it, let's do it. Here we go. All right, we have Gary. He lost today in Old Town. A single rad e-bike key is on a black lanyard. If you have seen that, I think this is just listed. Give Gary a call. Let's get it back to him so he can ride his bike. 435-640-3688. Then found by Stan on the 29th is a Samsung cell phone that was found on the Trailside Drive in the street next to the East Side Soccer Fields. So if you'd like to get that back, give Stan a call, 435-647-6397. Last but not least, Lost on Main Street by No Name Saloon by Cody on the 29th is a small black wallet. If you found it, his name is Cody Tippin. Give him a call, 216-288-2752.
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You just heard Australians in Excess with Deliver Me. Before that, Nitty Gritty Dirt Band, Party on the Mountain. And if you like what you heard, they've got an upcoming concert at the Sandy Amphitheater on Sunday, June 14th. All right, I've got two more songs for you before we talk about the next This Day in Music and community calendar events. I've got the Beaches. I've got a local listener wanting to hear Blame Brett. We'll follow that up with Passengers, Sword from the Stone. Thanks for tuning in and listening like a local. Done.

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2: 8:47. I hope you're having a great Sunday, May 31st. I'm going to talk about something that you could do June 12th through the 14th right here in Park City over at the Canyons Village Forum. We've got the Latino Arts Fest happening. It is a multi-day celebration of Latino arts and culture. It features live performances, visual arts, film screenings, and culinary experiences. 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Again, that's June 12th through the 14th at the Canyons Village Forum. Friday, it's from 4 to 9:30, Saturday from 10 a.m. to 9:30, and Sunday from 10 to 6 a.m. Get on over there. It's going to be a lot of fun. All right, we're going to get into tonight's Fourth This Day in Music segment. We're celebrating Canadian Jim Vallance's 74th birthday. He's one of rock music's prolific songwriters, and he's best known for his longstanding partnership with Bryan Adams. Beyond songwriting, he's a skilled drummer, studio musician, and he's an arranger. He's contributed riffs, chord progressions, arrangements, and sometimes full musical frameworks, while Adams shaped vocal melodies and lyrics. Their work together produced a string of 80s rock radio staples like Run to You, Heaven, and tonight's feature track, Summer of 69. He's worked with a lot of other artists, including, check this out, Bonnie Raitt, Aerosmith, Carly Simon, Rod Stewart, Roger Daltrey, Tina Turner, Alice Cooper, Ozzy Osbourne, and the list goes on. But tonight, we are thinking warm. We've got a great week ahead of us. We're going to hear Summer of 69. Thanks for tuning in to KPCW Radio.

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1: 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You just heard Dirty Governors. They're out of Knoxville. 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
2: Live from NPR News, I'm Dale Willman. Israel's expanded its invasion of Lebanon with its deepest incursion of ground forces in that country in 26 years. It's also intensified airstrikes in southern Lebanon, where it's damaged a hospital. That's according to Lebanon's health ministry. NPR's Jana Raff has more.
3: Israeli forces have been closing in on the city of Nabatea in southern Lebanon, while Israel continues strikes in the ancient city of Tyre. Lebanon's health ministry said 13 health workers were wounded in an attack close to Tyre's Hiram Hospital, which was also significantly damaged. The militant group Hezbollah claimed attacks on Israeli tanks and troops within Lebanon and launched rockets into northern Israel. Israeli forces took control of a strategic Crusader-era castle with views across southern Lebanon, raising the Israeli flag above the stone walls. France has called for an emergency UN Security Council session to discuss the invasion. Jane Araf, NPR News, Beirut.
2: Questions remain about what the entertainment lineup will ultimately look like for this summer's America 250 celebration in the nation's capital. As NPR's Windsor Johnston reports, several performers have withdrawn over concerns that the events are becoming increasingly political.
4: Interior Secretary Doug Burgum was asked by CNN about the decision by some artists to withdraw from the celebration.
5: I can't wade into the politics of musicians because, some musicians want to play music for everybody, and some musicians seem to have segmented their audiences the same way, politicians have.
4: Several artists, including Martina McBride, Young MC, and the Commodores, have withdrawn from the festivities on the National Mall. Many said they agreed to appear after being told the event was nonpartisan, but later said they had been misled. After the withdrawals, President Trump said he expects to headline the kickoff celebration himself. Windsor Johnston, NPR News, Washington.
2: The wife of Maine Senate candidate Graham Plattner has responded to news reports about her husband's alleged sexually explicit texts. In a video posted on the Democrats' YouTube channel, Amy Gertner called the news coverage shameful. NPR's Camilla Domonoske has more.
6: On Saturday, the Wall Street Journal reported that Gertner had told her husband's campaign about sexually explicit text messages he had sent other women as part of a process checking for any risks to his bid for Senate. Gertner and Plattner were married in 2023. In her video, Gertner said that being newly married while going through infertility and a Senate campaign was hard, but that counseling helps.
7: No marriage is perfect, and I don't want a perfect marriage. I want my marriage.
6: She criticized the media for spreading gossip instead of talking about issues. Camilla Domonoske, NPR News.
2: And you're listening to NPR News. A prominent indigenous leader in Nicaragua has died while in state custody. As NPR's Ada Peralta reports, the government says he died of complications from COVID.
8: Brooklyn Rivera was at one point a political rival to longtime Nicaraguan President Daniel Ortega. In 2023, Rivera was thrown in jail as the government conducted a broad crackdown on dissent. In a statement, the Nicaraguan government said Rivera died of a bacterial infection caused by COVID. But his friend Carlos Hendy Thomas told NPR Rivera wasn't sick, that he was likely mistreated or tortured in jail, and he ended up in critical condition. The U.S. State Department condemned Rivera's detention, saying the government was trying to hide his condition in jail. The repression, violence, and lack of humanity is abominable, the State Department said. Ada Peralta, NPR News, Guadalajara.
2: An explosion Sunday in northeastern Myanmar killed more than 45 people, including at least 6 children. More than 70 others were injured. A number of houses near the blast site were damaged. The explosion occurred less than 3 miles from the Chinese border. Chinese media reports say the blast happened at a site where large quantities of explosives used for mining were stored. Young audiences took over North American box offices this weekend, turning out for two movies from YouTube creators. Backrooms by Kane Parsons landed in first place and brought in an astonishing $81.5 million over 3 days. It cost just $10 million to produce. And Obsession brought in $26.4 million. It's in its third week of distribution and cost just around $1 million to make. The latest Star Wars movie was in third with $25 million in ticket sales. I'm Dale Willman, NPR News.
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1: All right, it's 9:06. You're listening to KPCW Park City. It's Jonah with you one more hour on this last day of May tomorrow. Can you imagine? June 1st. All right, we've got beautiful weather ahead of us. It's currently 54 in Park City. We'll get down to 41. It's going to be sunny all week, maybe a 10% chance of some afternoon thunderstorms tomorrow, but a high of 73. It's going to be in the mid to high 70s all week long. Saturday, a high of 82. And overnight lows are going to be in the high 40s and low 50s here in Park City. In Heber Valley, it's 61. Temperatures have dropped since the sun went behind the mountains. They'll get down to 36. They will start off the week with a high of 79 tomorrow, 82 on Tuesday, in the mid-80s all week long, and by Saturday, 87 degrees. Overnight lows there will be in the low to mid-40s. Beautiful week ahead. Get on out there and enjoy it as long as you can. Roads are looking really clear. Nothing to report there. And again, if you see something, text or call me, 435-655-8255, and that way I could share it with our listeners. We're going to thank our Broadcaster Club members. Get a preview of the local news hour. Then I've got Casey Musgrave and local artist Rich Wyman and Lisa Needham with Slow Down. And, of course, I've got two more segments of This Day in Music at a quarter after and a quarter of the hour. Stay with me. Lots of fun. My favorite song is coming up, so stay with me. All right. Until then, let's thank our Broadcaster Club members.
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1: 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Our first guest is Beth Simone Novak. In her new book, Reboot, AI and the Race to Save Democracy, Novak explores whether artificial intelligence will weaken democracy or help save it. Then, Dr. Manish Parashar, the new chief of AI office for the University of Utah, is helping shape the future of ethical and responsible AI here in Utah and across the nation. That's this Thursday at 9 a.m.

Bowls with the PC Mark this summer. I know I'm going to be there. Love to splash in the water. All right, now it's 9:18, and I've got to say, I love tonight's Fifth This Day in Music segment, and I have never been a disco queen. It's fun, funky, and it has an infectious beat. It's from 1980, and it was the number one single charting track this day by the Minneapolis, Minnesota group Lip Sync, and the song is Funky Town. It became one of the biggest dance hits of all time. It was produced by Steven Greenberg. He dreamed up Funky Town, wishing he could trade Minnesota winters for the excitement of New York City. It was powered by Cynthia Johnson's unforgettable vocals and an irresistible synth groove. Funky Town went to number one in 28 countries. It spent 4 weeks atop the Billboard Hot 100 in 1980 and is often referred to as helping bridge the disco and EDM sounds of the 80s. More than 40 years later, it's the track built for movement, lights, and late night energy, especially on this full moon, May 31st. It's Funky Town right here in Park City on KPCW.

You know I had to play the Bee Gees after Funky Town, right? That was Jive Talk, and before that, Lips Inc. with Funky Town. And I've got a request by Brian and Axel wanting to hear Lettuce, Love is Too Strong, and that features Marcus King. So stay tuned. Right after that, it's Lost and Found.

0: All right, let us there. Love is Too Strong, featuring Marcus King, going out to Brian and Axel. 9:31, it is time for tonight's Last Lost and Found report. You can always go to kpcw.org, click on the community tab, and then look or list something you've lost or found. Hopefully help one another out. So here we go, last one for the evening. All right, Lost by Lorenzo. On the 27th is a gold chain. It's got a black and yellow pennant on it. Lost on the 27th at Trailside's Upper Grass Field. If you can help Lorenzo out, give him a call, 435-640-0472. Then in Old Town, found by Eric, also on the 27th, is an electric power tool. You can call him, describe the tool, the type, the brand, and he will get that back to you. Number to call Eric at is 801-998-2111. Then lost also on the 27th by Jackie, between the health department and the transit center on the rail trail, is an iPhone 13. It's got a red back, lost while she was biking. If you have seen that, give her a call, 801-598-8984.
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0: Matchbox 20 there with Push. Before that, Aerosmith, Sweet Emotion, and Deer Tick kicked everything off with Mary Singletary. 9:45. All right. I'm going to talk about what's happening here on KPCW tomorrow. Tune in at 8 o'clock for the local news hour. At 9, we've got Mountain Money with Roger and Kevin. 10 o'clock, we've got Phoebe Finkel. She's going to take you through the morning hours with lots of great eclectic music. Noon, we've got Grace giving you the local KPCW Noon Report. David Clark, he's your afternoon DJ until Jolene filling in for Claire Wiley. She'll take you through the local view hours, and Frank Lynch wrapping everything up tomorrow night, 7 to 10. All right, thanks for tuning in with me. I've got one more set, one more This Day in Music. Next Sunday, June 7th, I've got a special edition of This Day in Music. Tom Levin's going to be coming into the studios with me, and we're going to be talking about six really great tunes. So I hope you can check that out. All right, we're going to hear from our underwriters, and I'll be back with the last This Day in Music segment. Thanks for tuning in.
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0: Okay, 9:47. All right, it's tonight's last This Day in Music segment, and it is, drumroll, Burning Down the House. It's Talking Heads' biggest hit off their Speaking in Tongues album, released this day in the U.S. in 1983. Lean into the track's energy and sense of disruption. It's built around a hypnotic bass line and burns ecstatic, almost chaotic vocals. Its restless energy feels familiar today in a world that's constantly reinventing itself. This is a song about turning things upside down and seeing what comes next. Plus, its groove made it one of the most iconic tracks of the 1980s. Talking Heads, they're comprised of David Byrne, Tina Weymouth, Chris Frantz, and Jerry Harrison. They were never content to stay in one lane, and they seemed to fall apart in the early 80s. But when they regrouped for this album, and this album was 1983, they redirected their attention into a fuse that ignited their biggest commercial moment with tonight's track, Burning Down the House. All right, you've already heard that. All right, the group formed at the Rhode Island School of Design in the mid-1970s. As a result, they don't just play songs, they design them, and the result is a blend of funk, punk, and new wave, and they turned it into something truly hypnotic. From their first and one of their most famous tunes in 1977, Psycho Killer, to today, with headlines moving faster than everyone and everyone talking all at once, Burning Down the House feels strangely current. Here we go, right now on KPCW. Have a great week.

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2: Live from NPR News in Washington, I'm Dave Mattingly. The U.S. and Iran have exchanged more fire in the Middle East in the latest test of the ongoing ceasefire. Here's NPR's Greg Myrie.
3: The U.S. military says American aircraft fired on a number of Iranian sites over the weekend. Now, they include a radar station, some drones, and a command center for drones. And this included an attack on Keshem Island in the Strait of Hormuz. Now, the U.S. says it acted because Iran had earlier shot down a U.S. Predator drone. The U.S. military says this U.S. drone was flying over international waters.
2: And Kuwaiti forces say they intercepted Iranian missiles and drones launched earlier today. President Trump continues to signal the U.S. and Iran are close to a deal to extend the ceasefire by 60 days. Israeli troops have captured a strategic mountain in southern Lebanon, marking their deepest incursion in the country in more than 25 years. The Israeli gains may be complicating efforts to extend the ceasefire between the U.S. and Iran, with Iranian officials demanding an end to the attacks against Hezbollah in Lebanon. AAA says the price of regular gasoline in the U.S. has dropped 18 cents a gallon in the last week on expectations the U.S. and Iran will reach an agreement. Regular now averages $4.32 a gallon nationwide. This is NPR News. More protests and some arrests were reported over the weekend outside a federal immigration detention facility in Newark, New Jersey. That's where demonstrators allege detainees at Delaney Hall are being held in inhumane conditions. The Department of Homeland Security denies that. A nighttime curfew is now in place at the privately owned facility run by U.S. Immigration and Customs Enforcement. A United Airlines flight with more than 200 people aboard was forced to return to New Jersey over the weekend because of a potential security threat. NPR's Camila Domonoske says the 767 was en route to Spain at the time.
4: United says a, quote, potential security concern sent the flight, en route to Palma de Mallorca, back to Newark instead. The airline didn't elaborate on the nature of the concern, but air traffic control chatter in Newark captured a voice explaining that someone had named a Bluetooth speaker, quote, a certain four-letter word. The device was named Bomb, according to a self-identified passenger on the flight who posted on TikTok about the saga. The plane eventually arrived more than 9 hours late. Camila Domonoske, NPR News.
2: Wall Street begins the trading week coming off another day of record-high closes for the Dow, the S&P, and the Nasdaq. The Dow ended Friday above the 51,000 mark for the first time. I'm Dave Mattingly in Washington.
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7: 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Coming up next hour, we'll have local news. 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
9: It's Morning Edition from NPR News. I'm Steve Inskeep in Washington, D.C.
10: And I'm A. Martinez in Culver City, California. President Trump's anti-weaponization fund is facing scrutiny in the courts.
9: Judges issued two orders in one day at the end of last week. First, a judge temporarily blocked the government from establishing the president's settlement fund to reimburse people who claim the federal government targeted them. Then another judge said she would investigate Trump's settlement with himself. The president arranged the payoffs in a deal with agencies he controls.
10: NPR's Jacqueline Diaz is with us to break all of this down. So, Jacqueline, remind us where we are with this fund.
11: So there were a few developments on Friday. This anti-weaponization fund was created by the DOJ, and it was part of a settlement of President Trump's civil lawsuit against the IRS. Trump sued his own government back in January for the leak of his tax returns in 2019. The DOJ set aside almost $1.8 billion for this fund. People who feel like they were targeted by the federal government can apply for this fund and get payouts for damages. Groups like the nonprofit Democracy Forward sued the government over this whole program. And on Friday, a judge temporarily blocked the DOJ from moving forward with the fund. That means no payouts right now. She's now thinking about whether to grant a longer-term pause. Trump's lawyers have about 2 weeks to respond.
10: All right, so Steve earlier mentioned another judge. What about that other judge?
11: Yeah, so the original federal judge who oversaw Trump's lawsuit over his tax return leaks also weighed in on Friday. That judge, Judge Kathleen Williams, had earlier dismissed the case after the government and Trump settled. Before dismissing it, she expressed some concerns. She said she was worried that Trump and the IRS, which is obviously a part of his government, weren't really on opposite sides and that the court itself might be a, quote, victim of fraud. 35 retired federal judges weighed in and urged Judge Williams to take another look. And stay with me here. Judge Williams said she's going to consider that. She's giving Trump's lawyers until June 12th to respond. Trump supporters have really wanted something like this to exist, but there's a lot of legal obstacles here for the president to get his fund up and running.
10: Yeah. Now, you say some supporters wanted this. How have some lawmakers responded to the fund?
11: Well, there's some serious bipartisan pushback to this whole program. Republican Senate Majority Leader John Thune has said previously that he is not a big fan of this fund. But the loudest critics have been, naturally, Democrats. Some top Democrats are really concerned with another part of the settlement. That is one that bars the U.S. government from taking action over past tax returns filed by Trump, his companies, and his family. One Democrat, Jamie Raskin of Maryland, said on Friday that Congress should not have to wait for the courts and has the power to act itself.
10: How has the Trump administration responded to this criticism?
11: President Trump and other folks in the White House have said repeatedly that he does not get any personal benefit from this fund. And the Justice Department has defended its legality. The DOJ, for its part, did not respond to a request for comment from NPR. We do know that some Trump supporters who feel like they've been targeted by the DOJ have started applying for the fund. So far, that's included Michael Caputo, a Trump ally and former Health and Human Services spokesman. He has said he and his family were targeted by the Biden administration. Acting Attorney General Todd Blanche is sure to get questions about the weaponization fund and who might benefit when he testifies before a House budget hearing on Tuesday.
10: All right, that's NPR's Jacqueline Diaz. Jacqueline, thanks for laying all this out for us.
11: Thank you.
9: Judge Kathleen Williams says she chose to examine the president's settlement with himself at the request of 35 former federal judges. They wrote a letter. One of those judges is John Jones III, appointed by President George W. Bush, who served for many years and is now president of Dickinson College. Judge, welcome.
12: Good morning, Steve.
9: What strikes you when you read the judge's statement? I mean, Judge Williams here.
12: Well, it looks like Judge Williams may have been looking for an opportunity, Steve, to open this case. And, of course, I and my retired judge colleagues gave her that opportunity by filing a motion to have her do that. The order itself, I would characterize as terse and rather ominous, because what she invokes in the order is Federal Rule of Civil Procedure 11. And broken down in sort of layperson's parlance, Rule 11 requires that lawyers be honest and reasonable when filing lawsuits, and they not do so for an improper purpose. Here, The fear is collusion, which would be an improper purpose. And if you violate Rule 11, you can be sanctioned. And she's warning right up front that she may do that.
9: When we talk about collusion, what we mean is the president was effectively on both sides of this case, and therefore the lawyers on both sides of this case. The question she's asking anyway is, did they collude to make this case go away?
12: Well, that's exactly right. And she, as your reporter said, she identified that as an issue before the settlement, ordered briefing, if we remember the timing, and then several days before the briefs were due, they pulled the suit down, the plaintiffs did. Notably, the defendants did not even enter an appearance. They didn't interpose a defense in the case. There's nobody on the side of the agencies, which is pretty remarkable. And in her order, she commented that she understood that there was a memo that sort of sketched out a defense, including the statute of limitations and some other defenses. And despite that memo, no defense whatsoever was interposed against the suit.
9: I guess we should be clear. When we say no defense was interposed, what you're saying is that we, the taxpayers, had nobody speaking for us. The government is supposed to speak for us, works for us, but instead they seem to have stood aside for the citizen who was aggrieved and was able to give them orders, the president.
12: Bluntly, Steve, they rolled over and played dead. This is a massive lawsuit. And they defended lawsuits of this nature before. There were other people who had their returns leaked, and the government did defend those lawsuits. So in this particular case, it was notable to the judge that they didn't even try. And that is, I think, pretty unprecedented.
9: Very briefly, should the president have been entitled to something? I mean, there was this third-party contractor who seems to have leaked his tax returns.
12: Well, I think you probably could firewall the sort of collusive nature of the suit if you tried to do it. I'm not sure precisely how, but there may have been a way to do it. But that's not what happened here. You have this settlement that occurs surreptitiously and really beyond the parameters of what the subject matter was in the suit. And that flies in the face, as the judge also pointed out, of the justice manual. So, it's not a normal settlement by any stretch of the imagination.
9: Beyond the parameters, of course, what you mean is the settlement is not about tax leakage. It's about January 6th. Judge, thanks so much.
12: Yes, for personal damages. That's right.
9: That's former federal judge John Jones III. Appreciate your insights. Thank you, sir.
12: Thanks, Steve.
9: This is NPR News.
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7: And this is KPCW. Good morning, I'm Leslie Thatcher, 6:43 on this Monday. It's June 1st. Let's see, I felt pretty chilly out there to me. I don't know, it's not that cold. Let's see what the updated temperatures have to say here. I was looking at beach weather, excuse me. 44 degrees here in Old Town Park City. National Weather Service, again, calling for sunshine with just 10%. So that's decrease. So that's just like next to nothing. Chance of an afternoon shower. 72 is the expected high. Clear tonight, 45. 76 on Tuesday, 78 Wednesday. We're going to hit the 80-degree mark by Thursday. Heber City's at 46 degrees, looking for sunshine, a high of 79 for today. Clear overnight, 40 is the overnight low. Sunny and 82 Tuesday, 84 on Wednesday, up to 85 on Thursday. I'll be back with some local news right after this.
13: 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News time now, 6:44. Good morning. Taking a look now at some local news. Of more than 51,000 registered voters in Summit and Wasatch counties, two have been identified as likely non-citizens. KPCW's Grace Dorfler has more on the results of an audit of Utah's voter rolls.
14: After reviewing more than 2 million voter registration records, Utah elections officials found 52 confirmed and probable non-citizens. According to data published Wednesday, that number includes two probable non-citizens who registered to vote in Wasatch County. Those two people will have 30 days to provide proof of citizenship before being removed from voter rolls.
15: They have never voted in the county.
14: That's Wasatch County Clerk Auditor Joey Granger. Data shows one person is part of the Deferred Action for Childhood Arrivals program. The other has permanent residency status. No voters were flagged as non-citizens in Summit County. Statewide, the Lieutenant Governor's audit also found about 5,000 people whom it couldn't confirm as U.S. citizens. Those voters will be notified and must submit proof of citizenship to remain registered. Interim Summit County Clerk Melina Stevens explains.
16: People don't respond doesn't mean that they're not a citizen. It means that we as government cannot verify that they are a citizen. If that is the case, then they would be removed from the voter rolls. If they were a citizen and wanted to vote in the future, they would have to provide that documentation and re-register to vote.
14: Utahns were not always required to submit a driver's license or social security number to register to vote. That means voters who registered over 20 years ago may fall into the unconfirmed category. About 0.08% of voters in Summit County and 0.12% of voters in Wasatch County will need to confirm their citizenship. If they don't, they will only receive federal ballots starting in November. In the 2024 general election, there were about 22,000 registered voters in Wasatch County and a little under 30,000 voters in Summit County. Granger says voters should feel confident in Utah's election integrity.
15: We are diligent with our voter rolls. We are checking and we're auditing and, you know, we are keeping up with all the things that our citizens have concerns about.
14: To read more about the findings of the Lieutenant Governor's audit, visit kpcw.org. Grace Dorfler, KPCW News.
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7: It's 6:47. Good morning. The Utah Department of Transportation will be busy across the Wasatch Back this summer with projects in Park City, the Snyderville Basin, and across Wasatch County. One of those projects will preserve the lifespan of one of Park City's busiest roads. UDOT spokesperson Nick Naylor says the State Route 224 project will improve roads from the Marsac Roundabout north to State Route 248.
18: Hopefully extend the lifespan of SR 224, and we'll upgrade sidewalk crossings to ADA standards, which is huge for accessibility and enhance pedestrian safety. We're working with the community right now to minimize disruption because summer months, people are getting out, especially in that area.
7: Naylor reminds drivers to slow down in construction zones and to plan ahead for delays. A full list of Wasatch Back Road projects is available online at kpcw.org. News time 6:48. Utah is one of eight states that allows for universal voting by mail. The state's Republican-led legislature recently passed a law to begin moving away from that system. Now, the Salt Lake Tribune reports, postal workers are launching a campaign to remind Utahns of the value they see in vote by mail. A television ad began airing in Utah last Thursday, featuring a series of American shows explaining why they need to cast their ballots through the mail. The Utah Postal Workers Union, which created the ad, emphasized the campaign is nonpartisan, and the union supports any politicians who champion the Postal Service. A poll commissioned by the union concluded 93% of Utahns use the ballots they receive in their mailboxes. If the vote-by-mail system is changed, it could require postal workers to reference lists of eligible voters and sift through ballots to determine whether or not they should be delivered. Multiple lawsuits are challenging the new legislation's legality. Utah's top election official, Republican Lieutenant Governor Deidre Henderson, called it, quote, nonsensical dialogue. News time, 6:49.
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21: From Marketplace, I'm Nancy Marshall-Genzer in Washington. Dollar General reports earnings tomorrow. The company's stock already jumped last week after one of its rivals, the Dollar Tree, reported a great first quarter. Its comparable store sales were up 3.5%. This hints at a growing consumer demand for deals. So we asked Marketplace's Stephanie Hughes to check in on the dollar store ecosystem.
22: Dana Kenlin has been in the market for some travel-sized toiletry bottles. She could have got them at the drugstore that's 20 feet from her house. But instead, she went out of her way to drive to this Dollar Tree in East Baltimore.
23: And you looked up the prices for both of these before you came in?
24: Actually, I did. Yeah. I get paid Friday, so I'm trying to just limit the things that I buy until Friday.
22: Kenlin works as a security officer. She's also a single mom who keeps to a pretty strict budget. And she says shopping here helps.
24: I just feel relieved. I guess more so like I'm not really overspending on certain things.
22: Another advantage to dollar stores, they're usually close to where people live, says Bloomberg Intelligence analyst Jennifer Bartashas.
25: And so it's a very easy, quick place for people to stop and pick up a few essentials without having to drive a long distance.
22: Which is particularly attractive right now with elevated gas prices. Bartasha says dollar stores now offer a bigger assortment of items. Think craft supplies, tools, graduation balloons. And they're also pulling in higher-income consumers looking for deals.
25: And so the question will be for these chains going forward, how do they hang on to those higher-income households who have the capacity to spend more when they're in the stores?
22: And how do they get those big spenders to pop in more often? In Baltimore, I'm Stephanie Hughes from Marketplace.
21: Let's do the numbers. Markets are set to start June in positive territory as investors continue piling into tech stocks. The Dow, S&P, and NASDAQ futures are all up in the 0.2% range, with the Dow future up 128 points. The 10-year Treasury yield is down at 4.45%. Later this week, we'll get the government's big hiring and unemployment reports, a key read on how the economy is holding up as oil markets remain unsettled. Speaking of oil, prices are up sharply this morning. International Brent crude is trading at $93 a barrel. West Texas Intermediate, the U.S. benchmark, is almost at $90 a barrel.
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21: States are moving quickly to roll out their own AI laws. According to the National Conference of State Legislatures, a third of the states have enacted 127 laws regulating AI. The rapid growth of state AI laws comes as Congress debates whether federal rules should override state regulations. A new project called Mapping AI is trying to track the organizations, policymakers, and public figures shaping AI policy. Anushree Chaudhry is a doctoral candidate at the University of Cambridge. Sophia Wang is a research associate at Outliers Fund, a venture capital firm. They're the co-leads of Mapping AI, and they join us now. Welcome.
0: Morning.
1: Good morning, Nancy.
21: Can you explain how this works, Sophia?
1: You can actually view around 1,800 different people and organizations that we believe are shaping the conversation about U.S. AI policy today. And so you can click around and actually be able to look at their regulatory stance, their AGI timeline, so when they expect artificial general intelligence to arrive, as well as their funding model and the types of people and organizations they're connected to. And so we're trying to track really the structure of the entire ecosystem.
21: Anushree, what are some of the insights that you've gleaned from this? I mean, where have you seen, I don't know, tensions or disagreements over AI policy?
0: Yeah, definitely. I think often we try to view the left and right on an issue like AI as the right, maybe wanting to accelerate the development of this technology and the left wanting to restrict it. But actually, there's a lot more issue-specific agreement on things like chip export controls. So a lot of people want to restrict exporting a lot of the hardware that goes into making these AI systems possible to China. Almost everyone across the aisle agrees that there should be some kind of liability for developers, companies that make a model that causes some kind of harm that could be for child safety, mental health, misinformation. And then some pretty big areas of disagreement, I think federal preemption of local regulation that's trying to pause or restrict AI development is pretty deeply bipartisan issue.
21: I'm curious about why you decided to launch this huge project in your spare time, I suppose.
0: I do think a lot of people our age and just in general are feeling a huge lack of agency in understanding how to navigate something that's changing so quickly. So this tool was actually our way of bringing agency into understanding the space as a starting point to see what points of leverage there are in how both we can contribute and maybe get the public more involved.
21: I can relate to that feeling of a lack of control. Sophia, what about you? What led you to do this in your spare time?
1: AI is this kind of like rapidly evolving technology that's starting to collide with almost every other technological domain. And I see this very actively in the space industry where I have formal background and also just in market trends. And our way of making an impact in this space is trying to create a transparency tool. We see this as kind of an opportunity for the public to get involved, even if they are not sort of in Silicon Valley themselves developing these models. They have really important feedback to give.
21: Anushree Chaudhry and Sophia Wang are the co-leads on Mapping AI, a project designed to track who's influencing artificial intelligence. Thank you both.
1: Thank you so much.
0: Thank you so much for having me.
21: In Washington, I'm Nancy Marshall-Genzer with the Marketplace Morning Report from APM, American Public Media.
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7: It's coming up on 7 o'clock. Let's take a look at some lost and founds. Gary lost a single rad e-bike key on a black lanyard somewhere in Old Town back on the 27th of May, 435-640-3688. Stan found a Samsung cell phone in Trailside Drive in the street next to the Eastside Soccer Fields. That was on May 29th, 435-647-6397. Cody lost a small black wallet on Main Street near No Name on the 29th, 216-288-2752. And Lorenzo, looking for a gold chain with a black and yellow pendant on it, lost in the upper grass field at Trailside on the 21st, 435-640-0472. 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It's 7 o'clock. News is next.
5: From NPR News in Washington, I'm Libby Casey. The U.S. military says it struck various radar and drone launch sites in Iran near the Strait of Hormuz over the weekend. U.S. Central Command says these attacks came in response to Iran shooting down a U.S. drone operating over international waters. NPR's Aya Batraoui has more.
6: CENTCOM says it struck sites on Iran's Kishim Island and Gorakh on Saturday and Sunday after Iran shot down a U.S. drone. Iran's state-linked media quoted the Iranian Revolutionary Guard saying a telecommunications tower was hit in Sirik, where Gorakh City is located. There was no mention of the U.S. attack on Kishim Island. It said the guard responded by targeting the base from which that attack was launched. Kuwait, where U.S. troops are positioned, says its air defenses had intercepted missiles and drones Monday morning. This latest round of violence comes as President Trump wrote a new post on Truth Social urging his critics in Washington to, quote, just sit back and relax, and said a deal with Iran that is, quote, good for the U.S. will be reached. Aya Batraoui, NPR News, Dubai.
5: Questions remain about what the entertainment lineup will ultimately look like for this summer's America 250 celebration in the nation's capital. As NPR's Windsor Johnston reports, several performers have withdrawn over concerns that the events are becoming increasingly political.
10: Interior Secretary Doug Burgum was asked by CNN about the decision by some artists to withdraw from the celebration.
26: I can't wade into the politics of musicians because some musicians want to play music for everybody, and some musicians seem to have segmented their audiences the same way, politicians have.
10: Several artists, including Martina McBride, Young MC, and the Commodores, have withdrawn from the festivities on the National Mall. Many said they agreed to appear after being told the event was nonpartisan, but later said they had been misled. After the withdrawals, President Trump said he expects to headline the kickoff celebration himself. Windsor Johnston, NPR News, Washington.
5: For the first time in nearly 40 years, San Francisco voters will not see Nancy Pelosi's name on the ballot. For member station KQED, Scott Schaefer has more on tomorrow's election to replace the California congresswoman.
27: At age 86, the former House Speaker is retiring after this term. Leading the race for her seat, three Democrats, including State Senator Scott Wiener, a prolific lawmaker in Sacramento who has championed housing. Polls show he's the frontrunner. Also vying to follow Pelosi, County Supervisor Connie Chan, a progressive born in Hong Kong. She has lots of support from labor and got a huge boost recently when Pelosi endorsed her. Rounding out the top, former software engineer Shoykat Chakrabarty. He worked for Bernie Sanders and Alexandria Ocasio-Cortez, although neither has endorsed him. He wants to transform the Democratic Party with more progressive policy positions. The top two finishers will face off in November. For NPR News, I'm Scott Schaefer in San Francisco.
5: NPR. Nearly 1,000 United Auto Workers members walked off the job overnight at a Michigan plant that makes axles for GM pickup trucks. The union wants a wage increase. Top wages are about $22 an hour, which, despite inflation, is down from $29 in 2008 when the union made concessions to save jobs. The U.S. men's soccer team's preparations for the World Cup got off to a positive start this weekend. NPR's William Jones reports.
8: You always have to take World Cup warm-up game results with a degree of caution. More than anything, it's a chance for coaches to experiment. But the 57,000 fans that saw the U.S. beat Senegal 3-2 on Sunday will be largely encouraged. Christian Pulisic shone with a goal and an assist. There were also goals for Serginho Dest and for Lauren Balogun. Senegal are ranked 14th in the FIFA world rankings, so this was a stern test against a talented team. The US now play four-time World Cup winners Germany in their final warm-up game in Chicago this weekend. They then travel to LA, where they'll take on Paraguay in their World Cup opener on June 12th. For NPR News, I'm William Jones.
5: Celebrations over a soccer win turned violent in France overnight Saturday, leading to 780 arrests across the country. Officials say 57 officers were wounded, with most suffering minor injuries. The fans of Paris Saint-Germain had gathered near the Eiffel Tower to celebrate their team beating Arsenal to win the Champions League in a dramatic penalty shootout. Planned celebrations did go forward yesterday under high security. This is NPR.
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7: And good morning, I'm Leslie Thatcher. 7:06 on this Monday, it's June 1st. Yeah, happy summer pretty soon. 44 degrees right now in Old Town Park City, looking for sunshine today and a high of 72. Clear tonight, 76 and sunshine today, tomorrow and through the rest of the week. 47 degrees right now at the Heber Valley Airport, looking for sunshine and high of 79 today. Clear skies tonight and overnight low of 40. 82 tomorrow, and then 80s through the rest of the week under mostly sunny skies. Coming up in local news, Silver Summit Academy bid farewell to class of 2026 last week, and Miniature Golf coming to Main Street in Camas this summer. Stay tuned. We've got NPR's Morning Edition coming up later on in the hour. It's the Marketplace Morning Report. Coming up in local news, I'll have conversation with Summit County Sheriff Public Information Officer Skylar Talbot with an update on that Canyon Creek chase. Heber City Attorney Mark Smedley filling in for City Manager Broward this morning, previewing Tuesday's City Council Week, and we'll be talking with the participants of the Leadership Park City City Tour this year. Stay tuned.
9: It's Morning Edition from NPR News. I'm Steve Inskeep in Washington, D.C.
12: And I'm A. Martinez in Culver City, California. At the official level, there are ceasefires in both the Iran war and the Lebanon war, yet we have reports this morning of fighting on both fronts.
9: The U.S. and Iran have been trading long-distance fire. Israel is expanding ground operations in southern Lebanon, and Israeli troops have captured a medieval castle. In a few moments, we'll speak with State Department spokesman Tommy Pigott about how all this affects a potential peace deal. We begin with the facts on the ground.
12: We're joined by NPR's Greg Myrie in Tel Aviv. Greg, let's start off with the fighting in Iran.
14: Yeah, the U.S. military says American aircraft fired on a number of Iranian sites over the weekend. Now, they include a radar station, some drones, and a command center for drones. And this included an attack on Keshem Island in the Strait of Hormuz. Now, the U.S. says it acted because Iran had earlier shot down a U.S. Predator drone. The U.S. military says this U.S. drone was flying over international waters. And just this morning, Iran says it's fired on a U.S. military base in the region. It didn't say which one. However, Kuwait's military says the country has come under attack from missiles and drones and defended itself. And the U.S. does have a number of bases in Kuwait.
12: Okay, so where does this leave talks to end the war in Iran?
14: Well, President Trump remains confident. He took to Truth Social this morning and said, quote, Iran really wants to make a deal and it will be a good one for the USA. And then he went on to say, just sit back and relax. It will all work out well in the end. It always does. Yet, Abe, we're seeing today just how volatile conditions remain and how fragile the ceasefire is. You know, Trump met with top advisors at the White House Friday afternoon, said he would make a final determination on the proposal to bring the war to an end. But that meeting broke up with no decision. And even if the president does come out in support for a plan, that isn't necessarily enough. The Iranians keep saying that the deal is not finalized and that the details keep shifting.
12: All right, so that's Iran. Let's now turn to Lebanon. That's where Israel claimed military advances over the weekend.
14: Yeah, Israeli forces captured this 900-year-old hilltop castle in southern Lebanon, and it's part of Israel's deepest push into that country in decades. An Israeli flag is now flying over the Beaufort Castle, and from this site, the Israelis have a commanding view over southern Lebanon. The Israelis say Hezbollah was using this area to fire on nearby northern Israel. And this is a historic castle that carries a huge amount of symbolism. It was the scene of battles ever since the Crusaders built it back in the 12th century. And more recently, Israel captured it in a bloody battle during a 1982 invasion of Lebanon. Israel remained there until it withdrew from Lebanon in 2000. So this raises memories of that long Israeli occupation and certainly questions about how long Israel plans to stay this time.
12: How much is the fighting in Lebanon tied to efforts to end the Iran war?
14: Yeah, they're very closely related. Fighting in Lebanon certainly complicates the Iran talks and could potentially undermine them. Iran issues almost daily statements supporting Hezbollah, and it says peace efforts must address the wars in both Iran and Lebanon. Yet Israel's Prime Minister Benjamin Netanyahu keeps saying he wants Israeli forces to keep going in Lebanon. Just this morning, he issued a statement saying he's ordered the military to attack Hezbollah's strongholds in the southern suburbs of Beirut.
12: That's NPR's Greg Myrie in Tel Aviv. Greg, thanks.
14: Sure thing, eh?
9: State Department spokesman Tommy Pigott has been listening along with us. He is on the line. Good morning, sir.
15: Hey, good morning.
9: Welcome to the program. We heard Greg Myrie describe exchanges of fire near the Strait of Hormuz. Of course, there's also action in Lebanon. Does this still count as a ceasefire?
15: Well, look, fundamentally, what we're seeing and what we've seen periodically is that the United States military is going to take action to defend our interests, defend our soldiers, defensive action. And that's what's key here. The Secretary of State recently describing that on a trip to Italy as well. I think that's a common sense approach, having defensive action when necessary. Of course, the president describing how the Iranian regime wants a deal. And he has been very clear. There's no secret what the president wants here from the very beginning, to prevent the Iranian regime from having a nuclear weapon. And he's been very transparent on that.
9: And he believes,
15: when it comes to Lebanon, for example, mm-hmm. our role here, our goal here in Lebanon is to create the space for good faith conversations to happen between the government of Lebanon and the government of Israel. In this context, we have seen Hezbollah launch hundreds of missile and rocket attacks trying to derail these conversations. So we're trying to see these conversations move forward, but we're not going to expect Israel to take attacks from a terrorist organization without any ability to defend itself.
9: Got it. Lots to follow up on there. First, to your knowledge, how did the president respond to the document that he was apparently shown on Friday that included some possible terms for peace?
15: Well, look, the president has been very clear he wants to see a good deal here. And the president describing over the weekend that we are close to a circumstance, in his belief, of having a deal. But we're not going to have a deal that doesn't address some of the important parameters the president has outlined from the beginning. I think a distinction here in context is we're not going to have a situation where we have a similar deal to the JCPOA, which we view as giving the Iranian regime a roadmap to a nuclear weapon.
9: Oh, this is the Obama administration deal in 2015. Go on.
15: Indeed, yes. So we're going to make sure that this deal is a stronger deal than that, ensures the Iranian regime will not have a nuclear weapon. And the president being clear that we're going to see this objective be fulfilled one way or another. His preference has always been diplomacy, a diplomatic deal. He is a deal maker, but he's going to see the objective fulfilled here that the Iranian regime cannot have a nuclear weapon.
9: Is it your understanding that his answer was no to the terms that were laid before him on Friday?
15: What I can say is that we don't have a deal yet, the president yet to announce that. And ultimately, the president's going to make sure that he sees this objective be fulfilled.
9: Some Republicans a week ago were dismayed by the idea that the United States might, as part of this deal, unfreeze Iranian assets, in effect, a payment that could be billions of dollars. The president did discuss this as the week went on. So under what circumstances would the United States be willing to send money to Iran, if any?
15: Well, the president being clear on Truth Social that there is going to be no exchange of money over the short term here, or no imminent exchange of money. Ultimately, we have that economic fury package, a maximum pressure campaign that has been implemented from the beginning of this administration. And that is something that has been added to continually, including in recent weeks, in order to make sure we're targeting the financing capabilities for the Iranian regime to continue their malign activities, terrorist proxies, weapons programs, etc. So we have those programs in place. And of course, all those programs are contingent on changes in behavior. So I can't predict the future of what will happen. But ultimately, we've been clear, the president's been very clear that the Iranian regime is not going to have the finances they need to do malign activities.
9: He said on Truth Social, no short-term conveyance of money to the Iranians. But he also said on Wednesday, this is at a cabinet meeting, a quote from the president, we have control of money that they claim is theirs. We'll keep control of that money. When they behave properly and when they do what's right, we'll let them have their money. But right now, we're not doing that. It does sound like in the longer term that giving Iran some of these frozen assets would be part of the deal.
15: Well, built into any sort of sanctions package, if you read through the released Treasury state, you'll see that contingent for changes in sanctions policy are behavior. That's built into a lot of these policies. So again, that requires predicting the future. But ultimately, the president wants to make a deal. He wants to see peace throughout the region. He wants to see prosperity, including for the Iranian people. So if we're in a circumstance where the Iranian regime completely changes their behavior, you know, that's built into these sanctions policies. Ultimately, though, we're not going to see a similar deal to the JCPOA, which unlocked frozen funds for the Iranian regime and did not see the results necessary to actually prevent the Iranian regime from getting a nuclear weapon.
9: Oh, wait a minute. So they might unlock funds for the Iranian regime, but you would want stricter terms having to do with the nuclear program. That would be the difference in your mind.
15: Well, I think the difference would be, and I'm not saying necessarily that. What I'm saying here is that built into any sort of sanctions policy is the idea that change of behaviors could lead to changes in sanctions policy. That's built into any sanctions policy. But ultimately, we have that maximum pressure campaign to stop malign activities. So any change in sanctions policy would be contingent on stopping malign activities.
9: The president spoke over the weekend to Laura Trump on Fox News and talked a little bit about the nuclear terms. Let's listen to some of that.
16: One guarantee that I have to have is that there will be no nuclear weapons. They've agreed to that. It was very interesting. They originally said, we will not develop a nuclear weapon. I said, well, what happens if you buy a nuclear weapon? So now it says we will not develop or in any way purchase a military weapon. That's a big difference.
9: Tommy Pickett, I want to be clear. I've covered Iran for a long time. They always say we never will have a nuclear weapon. They always say we never want a nuclear weapon. And of course, the United States just doesn't find them credible, doesn't believe that. So here's what I want to know. What is the mechanism that's on the table that would make it believable that Iran would never have a nuclear weapon?
15: Well, that's the process being worked through now, as the president indicated on Truth. Most of the deal that he is considering concerns mechanisms that would prevent the Iranian regime from having a nuclear weapon. That's a key part of this. Part of the discussion is also the nuclear dust, as the president calls it. What happens with that? The fact that we're going to see that destroyed. So there's mechanisms being worked through right now. The president, again, indicating we're close to a deal, but he's been very clear. He's going to make sure that the Iranian regime cannot have a nuclear weapon.
9: And you just don't know what the mechanism is for that? You can't give us any idea?
15: Well, look, the president's discussed a lot of that. There's a whole lot of technicalities here regarding levels of enrichment, et cetera, et cetera, et cetera, that the president's spoken about very openly. I'm not going to get ahead of where a deal finally lands here until that's announced, but ultimately the president's been very clear on this objective.
9: One other thing you raised at the beginning, you said Hezbollah is firing rockets, Israel is going to respond, and we're not going to stop Israel from that. But there is a situation in which Iran has said any peace deal must include Lebanon. The Israelis have said we must continue our invasion, our incursion into Lebanon. Does that raise the risk that Israel's pursuing its interests in Lebanon might undermine a broader peace deal or even make it impossible?
15: Well, look, some of the malign activities that we've seen the Iranian regime for decades includes the funding of its terrorist proxies like Hezbollah. Hezbollah has brought nothing but death and destruction to the Lebanese people, drawing the Lebanese people into conflict. What we're seeing right now are specific operations from Israel against Hezbollah. The talks we're seeing regarding Lebanon are between the government of Lebanon and Israel. So the Iranian regime is not a party to those talks. This is between the government of Lebanon and Israel. Those are separate. But of course, in the broader context, we are seeing the Iranian regime funding Hezbollah, which has brought conflict, death, and destruction to Lebanese people. We have a historic opportunity here to bring these parties to the table, government of Lebanon, government of Israel, for long-term peace and prosperity. That's our goal here, to see those talks go forward. And ultimately, the fastest way to de-escalation is for Hezbollah to stop firing.
9: Okay, Tommy Pickett, I hope we continue this discussion. Thanks so much.
15: Thanks for having me on.
9: He's a spokesperson for the United States Department of State, Secretary of State Rubio. This is NPR News.
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7: Good morning. I'm Leslie Thatcher. 7:19 on this Monday morning. It's June 1st. Let's see, real quick, we've got 45 degrees here in Old Town Park City, mostly sunny skies. Forecast today calling for a high of 72. 10% chance of an afternoon shower, but not a big deal. Otherwise, clear tonight, 45, and just warming up as the week goes along. Sunny and 76 Tuesday, 78 on Wednesday, up to 80 by Thursday. Heber City's at 48 degrees under mostly sunny skies, looking for a high of 79 today. Clear tonight, 40 is the overnight low. 82 on Tuesday, 84 on Wednesday, up to 85 by Thursday. Taking a look now at some local news, a person was killed while traveling westbound on Interstate 80 near Colville yesterday. According to the Utah Department of Public Safety, the accident happened Sunday at about 11:30 in the morning. A Nissan Rogue was traveling westbound on I-80 near milepost 158. The vehicle, for unknown reasons, left the roadway, overturned, and hit a concrete irrigation ditch. The front passenger of the vehicle died on the scene. The driver and the rear passenger were transported with critical injuries. Troopers are investigating the reason for the accident. Miniature golf is coming to Main Street in Camas this summer. KPCW's Connor Thomas reports Mirror Lake Diner's owner bought the lot next door.
18: Construction on an 18-hole mini golf course will start this summer on the empty lot next to Mirror Lake Diner at 55 South Main Street. Diner owner Gabe Morin bought the one-acre lot in December.
19: There's nothing like this around, and I think it'll be a great, for the community to let's go play some putt-putt, you know?
18: Mini golf wasn't Morin's first plan for the land. Initially, he wanted to address the tricky parking situation during peak brunch hours.
19: For 13 years, I've been staring at this property going, this is the solution to our problems. We can expand our patio. We can expand our restaurant. We can have a big wraparound parking lot.
18: The diner itself is 80 years old, so Morin says bringing it up to code in a renovation or expansion was cost prohibitive.
19: And I was open to suggestions, but mini golf's fun. Everyone loves mini golf.
18: The Camas City Planning Commission gave its blessing May 5th. The next step is getting permits for the parking lot entrance off State Route 32. Morin says the process will take longer than originally expected, which pushes back opening day.
19: If we're golfing by Labor Day, I'm going to be thrilled. And my goal was 4th of July. So that's the reality of permits and all that stuff.
18: Cars will come in between the existing diner building and the future concessions building and park beside the diner and patio. The course will wrap around the rear and south side of the property. There will be fences for privacy and to stop errant golf balls. Shrubs, rocks, and trees will make up most of the landscaping. Connor Thomas, KPCW News.
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7: It's 7:24 now. Good morning. Well, Silver Summit Academy bid farewell to the class of 2026 on Thursday. KPCW's Christine Weller reports the non-traditional Summit County Public School helped one senior chase her hockey dreams.
0: The 15 students in Silver Summit Academy's class of 2026 graduated in front of friends and family May 28th. The intimate ceremony and promontory at the Nikolaus Painted Valley Golf Course building was filled with laughter, tears, and celebrations. Silver Summit is a non-traditional public school in the South Summit School District. It combines face-to-face and online learning, serving 6th through 12th grade. Graduate Morgan

0: Francisco said the group, more like family than a team, wanted to round out the season with a championship win, and they did.
1: There was a shift, and it wasn't of like, we didn't think we could do this. It was, we have to do this for her.
0: Silver Summit's small class sizes mean students and teachers are also tight-knit. During a joint graduation speech, Vesco and classmate Alexandra Ward reflected on growing up together. Many went from learning hot glue gun safety to toiling over missing assignments senior year. The pair thanked their teachers and wished their fellow grads the best as they enter the adult world.
2: As we move forward into uncharted territory, we have confidence that the lessons we've learned and the relationships we've built will inspire us to achieve great things and make a positive impact in the world.
0: Vesco will play NCAA Division III hockey at Rhode Island's Roger Williams University in the fall. Christine Weller, KPCW News.
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4: It's 7:26 now. Good morning. Well, moose and their young have recently become more frequent visitors in Park City neighborhoods. Now, wildlife officials are reminding residents to give them space. Utah's home to nearly 3,000 moose. The Utah Division of Wildlife Resources says drought conditions this year could push the animals into lower elevations to find food and water. Adult moose weigh up to 1,000 pounds and can be dangerous if they feel threatened. The Utah Division of Wildlife Resources reports more people are injured by moose than bears in parts of the U.S. each year. Female moose are especially defensive in May and June when they have calves. Bull moose become more territorially aggressive during the fall breeding season in September. If residents do encounter a moose, DWR says to give the animal plenty of space, never approach them. Keep dogs leashed and under control at all times. It's against Utah law to allow dogs to chase or harass protected wildlife like moose, deer, and elk. If a moose charges, wildlife experts say to hide behind something solid like a tree or to get inside a building or vehicle if possible. Moose are commonly found in the foothill areas. Residents should only report the animal if it's within city limits or a heavily populated area so the DWR can relocate it. More wildlife safety tips are available online at kpcw.org. It's 7:28.
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6: Hey, this is Ty Burrell. 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
4: 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Good morning.
7: Live from NPR News in Washington, I'm Dave Mattingly. This is the final full day of campaigning ahead of tomorrow's election primaries in six states. They include the governor's race in California and the mayoral contest

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1: It's Morning Edition from NPR News. I'm Steve Inskeep.
2: I'm Amy Martinez.
3: And I'm Leila Fadel. The path to turning the Senate blue runs in part through the state of Maine. And that hinges on the presumptive Democratic nominee Graham Plattner, an oyster farmer and Marine Corps veteran plagued with scandal. The anti-establishment candidate seemingly came out of nowhere to fight for the seat that Republican Susan Collins has held for nearly 30 years.
4: Everybody knows that this system is built to screw working people. And what we need in this country is a clear political message about who is to blame. Because it isn't immigrants, it's not trans kids, it's billionaires, it's corporations.
3: But Plattner's controversial past keeps catching up with him. Over the weekend, the Wall Street Journal reported that Plattner exchanged sexually explicit messages with multiple women early in his marriage. Soon after the story published, Plattner's wife, Amy Gertner, defended him in a video posted to X.
5: I think it's shameful behavior to spend time and energy and resources on negative ads and negative stories on Graham when all he's trying to do is improve the lives of people who work for a living.
3: The controversies around Plattner don't end there. Last fall, old Reddit posts showing him making racist comments and blaming sexual assault on victims came to light. He's apologized repeatedly since. I recently sat down with him before the weekend's revelations and asked why so many voters had either forgiven him or turned a blind eye.
6: Well, I think it's mostly forgiveness. I mean, because when I explained it, I just pointed out that, look, I've not always been who I am today. I grew up in the infantry. The infantry is a place of hyper-masculinity. It's a place of intense violence. Things that are seen as virtues there are generally not seen as virtues in the normal world. And then I had to struggle with how do I come out of that and integrate back into society. And I think a lot of people recognize that the ability to transform, the ability to change, is kind of just a normal human trait.
3: There was also a tattoo that resembled a Nazi SS symbol. He said he got it on a drunken night with fellow Marines in 2007 and didn't know its Nazi connection.
7: The one thing that I heard from regular people who were trying to figure out whether they believed you, specifically about this tattoo, because you said, I didn't know what it was, but you've also described yourself as a military history buff. And Their question is, how did he not know if he is a military history buff?
6: Because that motif I have seen on French Foreign Legion units. Mm-hmm. I have seen it on U.S. Special Forces ODAs. I've seen it on other Marines. Skulls and crossbones of a myriad of versions are, for fairly obvious reasons, incredibly popular in combat units throughout history. So that's why.
3: I spoke with Plattner last week in Maine as part of our Newsmakers video podcast series. When the latest controversy came to light, I offered a follow-up interview. His campaign said he was too busy, but Plattner provided a statement that said in part that he and his wife went through something hard because of him, and quote, people don't care about gossip or headlines. They care that you're fighting for their hospitals, their paycheck, their kids. Together, though, the controversies raise a big question. Does Graham Plattner have too much baggage to carry on? Or can his political plans that have generated so much enthusiasm carry him through?
6: I mean, I don't think there are a lot of Americans that want the world to think that everything they ever said when they were 25 is who they are forever.
7: But it also still comes up with your own party. I mean, just a few days ago, Congressman Jake Auchincloss said the tattoo that was once on your chest that you've now covered up should be disqualifying, and he wants Maine voters to agree with him, meaning not choose you.
6: Right, so I guess he wants to choose Susan Collins. Interesting choice for a Democrat. One, Jake Auchincloss lives in Massachusetts, so I'm not actually all that worried about what he thinks. Also, what's disqualifying for the record is the fact that Susan Collins has not represented the people of Maine. the fact that we are seeing our healthcare system collapse in the state. That's disqualifying. It's very clear that here in the state of Maine, the voters really do understand that I am who I claim to be. I'm a very real person, warts and all.
3: Plattner often points to the PTSD. He said he suffered from what he saw in combat as a way to explain his past behavior.
6: When I kind of is my darkest moments after my military service, I mean, I was extremely isolated. I was very alone. And I felt that, like, if I opened up to people, if people saw my weaknesses, they would, like, judge me for it. And so the best thing to do was kind of put on this sort of tough guy persona. And that was the unhappiest I've ever been.
3: Those memories are also why he opposes today's war with Iran.
7: What do you think the U.S. military's role in the world should be? I mean, we hear from Secretary Hegseth a particular view of warriors who pursue, quote, maximum lethality. What do you see the U.S. military's role in the future to be?
6: Defending the United States in the interests of the American people. I do not see how the war in Iran is doing either of those things. I mean, I fought in two wars that, when I look back on them, didn't really seem to have much point. There was an immense amount of suffering. We spent, it looks like in the end, it's going to be somewhere around $8 trillion on the wars in Iraq and Afghanistan for nothing. Just a bucket of blood that we just dumped cash into for 20 straight years. That is not protecting the interests of the average American. That is using militarism and war as a excuse for people to make profit and for people in power to try to protect themselves electorally, to wrap themselves in the flag so they don't have to talk about the fact that their domestic policies are garbage and are not helping the average person. I just don't have any patience for it. And as someone who had to see all of that close up and personal, for someone who, frankly, still has to deal with the fact that I know what it looks like when American-made high explosives interact with children. It's an awful thing. It stays with you the rest of your life. Knowing that I went through those experiences because people in political power simply see war as a game or a tool, Pete Hegseth is literally using the U.S. military to make up for the fact that he's insecure about his own military service. That's insane.
7: That's what you think he's doing?
6: Yeah. I mean, he was a National Guard major. No shade to the National Guard at all. I was in the National Guard. But his combat record doesn't look like the combat record of a lot of other people. And I think deep down inside, it makes him insecure. And so now he gets to literally start wars so he can pretend that he's this big, tough guy. Never went to Ranger school. So, you know, not sure how tough he actually is.
3: That was presumptive Democratic nominee for Senate in Maine, Graham Plattner. You can hear more about his policies, his thoughts on masculinity and his own party on NPR's video podcast, Newsmakers. Find that on NPR's YouTube channel or the NPR app. Also, we asked Secretary of Defense Pete Hegseth to sit down with us for an interview to speak about the criticisms here and his larger policies. We haven't heard back. That invitation remains open. This is NPR News.
2: 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Good morning.
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2: It's 7:43 on this Monday morning. It's January 1st. Good morning. 47 degrees now in Old Town Park City. National Weather Service today calling for mostly sunny skies, a high of 72 today. We've got a forecast of, currently 50 degrees in Heber City and looking for a forecast of 79 under mostly sunny skies today. Taking a look at some local news, a resident of the Canyon Creek Club condominiums helped Summit County deputies arrest a man suspected of assault last Thursday. KPCW's Connor Thomas reports they held the suspect at gunpoint until help arrived.
9: A 911 caller told the Summit County Sheriff's Office a man was threatening others with scissors at the Snyderville Basin condominium complex Thursday afternoon. Sheriff's spokesperson Skylar Talbot says the 35-year-old ran when deputies arrived around 5 p.m. The man tried to get into various units to get away, Talbot says. Authorities hit the suspect with multiple beanbag rounds before he got into a third-floor condo and climbed down to a balcony on the second floor. That person was home and was armed. They held the fleeing suspect at gunpoint until deputies arrived and took the man into custody. The suspect was treated for beanbag-related injuries before he was booked into the Summit County Jail. The man had not been charged as of Friday afternoon. Talbot says the initial 911 call stemmed from a domestic dispute involving others in a nearby condo. Connor Thomas, KPCW News.
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2: It's 7:45. Good morning. Well, with tears, applause, a rowdy rendition of the fight song, and a few backflips, Wasatch High School seniors collected their diplomas last Thursday. KPCW's Grace Dorfler was there.
10: Emotions ran high Thursday night as more than 600 Wasatch High School students became alumni. Tian Holbrook reminded her classmates this year was the last time all the Valley's seniors would graduate from a single high school.
11: We are the last graduating class of Wasatch High School as it is now, before it becomes something new, something great, something split, and something different, which means we don't just leave with memories, we leave with a legacy.
10: Next year's split into two high schools was front of mind for Principal Ryan Bishop, too. He got emotional as he addressed the graduates.
12: You are closing the chapter of something truly unique. Class of 2026, wherever life takes you, you will always be a part of Wasatch, and Wasatch will always be a part of you.
10: The alumni will now scatter far and wide to jobs, church missions, college, and more. Senior Jared Crew Baxter received this year's Corey Hanks Perseverance Scholarship from the school board. School board member Brad Ellert presented Baxter with the award.
13: Crew has faced challenges during his years at Wasatch High School that required real courage. He kept showing up. He kept trying. He made choices most people never saw. Choices to begin again. Choices to persevere. Choices to believe there is still something ahead, even when the path was not easy. I know that he will honor his brother Caden and his family by serving others and making a meaningful difference.
10: He will study civil engineering at the Colorado School of Mines this fall. Mateo Willis is getting ready to serve a mission for the Church of Jesus Christ of Latter-day Saints.
14: I'll be going to Rome, Italy, and then after my mission, I will go attend BYU and study finance.
10: Friends Mina Shee and Aaliyah Christensen will remain classmates. Both are heading to Utah State University. Christensen reflected on how she changed during high school.
15: By the end of high school, I became a lot more confident in myself and just a lot more proud of myself and a lot more proud in all my friends.
10: The class of 2026 includes 67 students who maintained a 4.0 GPA and 166 students who earned the Utah Seal of Biliteracy in Spanish, French, American Sign Language, Swedish, or German. Grace Dorfler, KPCW News.
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17: La campaña de prevención del suicidio, Live on Utah y el Departamento de Salud y Servicios Humanos de Utah ofrece capacitación, herramientas y recursos para aprender sobre la prevención del suicidio. 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
2: A Utah legislative committee will study the environmental impacts of data centers, saying that the issue affects the entire state. Fox 13 News reports Representative Doug Owens, a Mill Creek Democrat, proposed a study on the effects data centers may have on wildlife, water, and air. The proposal passed the Natural Resources Interim Committee by unanimous vote last month, although some Republican lawmakers said they don't believe the centers present harm. The study follows the announcement of plans for a massive data center in Box Elder County. The Stratos project is backed by celebrity investor Kevin O'Leary of ABC Shark Tank, with support from Republican Governor Spencer Cox. Opponents of the project have expressed concern about its potential impacts on the Great Salt Lake ecosystem. A legislative study can sometimes lead to bills that can regulate an industry. Owens previously told Fox 13 News that he would open a bill to demand environmental studies on data centers. Newstime 749.
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22: From Marketplace, I'm Nancy Marshall-Genzer in Washington. Former Federal Reserve Chair and current Fed Governor Jerome Powell accepted the Profile in Courage Award last night. Powell said the Fed would lose its credibility if any president were allowed to dismiss Fed officials over policy disagreements. Powell's comments come amid the attempted firing of Fed Governor Lisa Cook and a criminal investigation of the Fed related to the renovation of its headquarters. For more on this, we're joined by Julia Coronado, founder and president of Macro Policy Perspectives and a professor at the University of Texas, Austin. Good morning, Julia.
23: Good morning.
22: So in his speech yesterday, Powell called the Fed's credibility a priceless asset. What does that mean for everyday Americans?
23: What it means is, in general, you don't have to think about the purchasing power of your money. Of course, we've had bouts of inflation lately, but in general, the Fed is there to ensure the stability of the macro economy, make sure it doesn't overheat and boom too much and then bust, and make sure that when it busts, the Fed will be there to pick up the pieces and put it back on track.
22: Of course, Kevin Warsh was just sworn in to replace Jerome Powell as chair of the Fed. What signals will you be watching for from him in the coming weeks?
23: Well, he's come in promising regime change and reform. So we're going to find out what that means when he delivers his first press conference in June. He has promised to honor the Fed's independence. So we should see him then make decisions based on the data and not based on President Trump's desire for lower interest rates.
22: Julia Coronado is founder and president of Macro Policy Perspectives. There's a new potential wrinkle in the refund process for the tariffs the Supreme Court struck down as illegal. The Trump administration says it will appeal a federal judge's order requiring refunds for all companies, not just for those who file lawsuits. Marketplace's Nova Safo has more.
1: The disclosure came in a legal filing after the federal judge overseeing the refund process sought information on how to speed things up. The government said it will need time to update its technology further, but it also said that it was planning an appeal of the lower court judge's determination that all importers of record were entitled to refunds, not just the more than 1,000 companies who sued. Such an appeal could slow the refund process, at least for older claims. So far, the government has paid back about $21 billion. It's estimated it owes importers more than $160 billion. I'm Nova Safa for Marketplace.
22: Let's do the numbers. The Dow is down about 100 points. That's 0.2%. The S&P 500 is up about 0.2%. And the NASDAQ is up about 0.1%.
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22: The Trump administration has taken a hands-off approach to AI. States are continuing to approve their own AI regulations. A new project called Mapping AI is trying to track the organizations, policymakers, and public figures shaping AI policy. Anushree Chaudhry is a doctoral candidate at the University of Cambridge. Sophia Wang is a research associate at Outliers Fund, a venture capital firm. They're the co-leads of Mapping AI, and they join us now. Welcome.
4: Morning.
5: Good morning, Nancy.
22: So I played around with the map a little bit. It seems like it's kind of like LinkedIn. You can see who's linked to who else and maybe get an idea of what you're up against, Anushree.
4: I mean, we're all outsiders coming to this tool. None of us are coming from the AI space, but because this tool helped us make sense of this ecosystem, we're hoping it can help anyone who's both an insider or outsider make sense of it. I think the tool is also only as strong as its data. And so the initial data we seeded with and our research methods are only as strong as how much time and information we're able to find. And so we hope this will also be kind of like Wikipedia, where the strength of the tool is in how many people use it and submit flags when they see something that might be wrong.
22: Sophia, how concentrated is the AI landscape actually?
5: One research insight we've been deriving is around network connectivity. Whether that's a person or an organization, how connected are they to the rest of the ecosystem? You actually have certain policymakers like Senators Brian Schatz and Chris Murphy that are very connected within their DC policy and think tank circles. Another important question here, which are the stakeholder groups that are systematically underrepresented in the map? And right now we see certain categories of groups like ethics, bias and rights, as well as labor and civil society that do not have connections to kind of the frontier labs, as well as the infrastructure and compute groups. And we see a lot of opportunity to actually build bridges with these types of people involved in shaping policy.
22: What are you hoping that people will actually get out of your Mapping AI project?
5: Since we've launched Mapping AI, we've just had a lot of inbound interest from everyone from academic researchers to certain think tanks that want to use this tool to actually develop much broader coalitions to advocate for certain policy changes, as well as just the general public. So this is as much as kind of like an insight discovery tool as it is just an experiment to understand what the future of civic technology could look like and how we can build this as openly and in the public as possible.
4: I also think there's an interesting nuance here about using AI to make AI better. I think there is also a future where we can use these tools thoughtfully and carefully to make policy that makes the tools safer, but also improves economic policies, improves ways for people in their local communities to get involved. So we're hoping that this tool is an example of that as well.
22: Anushree Chaudhary and Sophia Wang are the co-leads on Mapping AI, a project designed to track who's influencing artificial intelligence. Thank you both.
4: Thank you so much for having us.
5: Thank you so much.
22: In Washington, I'm Nancy Marshall-Genzer with the Marketplace Morning Report from APM, American Public Media.
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2: It's 8 o'clock. Let's take a look at some lost and founds. Pamela found a credit card belonging to Karina Reyes, found at Burt Brothers on the 29th of May, 303-818-0455. Morgan found a pair of kids' prescription eyeglasses, pink and purple, stripes on the inside of the frames, found at Parley's Park Elementary Playground back in April, 214-686-6300. Eric found an electric power tool in Old Town. Describe the brand and the tool type, and he'll get it back to you, 801-998-2111. And Jackie lost an iPhone 13, a red back, lost while biking between the health department and transit center on the rail trail on May 26, 801-598-8984. This is KPCW Park City. It's 8 o'clock. Local News Hour is next.
24: Live from NPR News in Washington, I'm Libby Casey. Israel's military is making its deepest push into southern Lebanon in decades, despite an official ceasefire in the war with Hezbollah. Israel also says it captured a medieval castle over the weekend, and now the country's leader has ordered airstrikes on the Lebanese capital, Beirut. Here's NPR's Greg Myrie.
25: An Israeli flag now flies over Beaufort Castle, a 12th century hilltop structure with a commanding view of southern Lebanon. The Israelis say the militant group Hezbollah was using the area to fire on nearby northern Israel. Israeli troops keep expanding their ground operations. It now appears to be the largest such offensive since Israel withdrew from southern Lebanon back in 2000. Israel's Prime Minister Benjamin Netanyahu has also ordered the military to bomb Hezbollah strongholds in the southern suburbs of Beirut. Hezbollah is backed by Iran, which says any efforts to end the U.S.-Iran war must also include plans to stop the fighting in Lebanon. Greg Myrie, NPR News, Tel Aviv.
24: Stocks opened mixed this morning as crude oil prices rose. NPR's Scott Horsley reports the Dow Jones Industrial Average slipped about 125 points in early trading.
26: An exchange of attacks between the U.S. and Iran pushed crude oil prices up slightly. Retail gasoline prices continue to fall, however. AAA says the average price of regular gas is now $4.32 a gallon. That's down about 18 cents from a week ago. Former Federal Reserve Chairman Jerome Powell acknowledged that the central bank makes mistakes and sometimes has to change course, but Powell says the Fed acts only in response to its economic analysis, not political pressure. Powell spoke in Boston last night, where he accepted the Profile in Courage Award from the John F. Kennedy Library Foundation. Asian stocks were mostly up overnight, with indexes in Tokyo and Seoul closing at record highs. Scott Horsley, NPR News, Washington.
24: The Atlantic hurricane season begins today. NPR's Julia Simon reports forecasters are predicting a below-average number of named storms.
0: Last month, forecasters with the National Oceanic and Atmospheric Administration said they expected this year's Atlantic hurricane season to be relatively quiet. NOAA is predicting 3 to 6 hurricanes, while 7 is the average annual number. That's in large part because the El Niño weather pattern will likely emerge this year. El Niños typically increase the strong winds that can tear apart developing storms. But while the Atlantic region may catch a break this year, the Eastern Pacific could face more storms. And the Federal Emergency Management Agency is going into this hurricane season with far less staff. Julia Simon, NPR News.
24: Congress returns to Washington today. Republicans are pushing funding for immigration enforcement, and Democrats are focused on President Trump's fund for people he says have been victimized by the U.S. government. This is NPR News. There's big news in cancer treatments. A new drug is proving much more effective than standard chemotherapy for pancreatic cancer. NPR's Yuki Noguchi reports.
9: The data is from a phase 3 clinical study on a drug called daraxonrasib. It's a breakthrough in that it locks into pancreatic cancer cells in a clever way when certain genetic mutations are present. Julie Grelo is chief medical officer at the American Society of Clinical Oncology, which publishes the most promising research during its annual meeting. She called the drug
11: the most innovative in terms of a new drug strategy and important in terms of immediately changing practice and offering a lot of hope.
9: Though it is not yet Food and Drug Administration approved, the agency has already expanded early patient access to it. Yuki Noguchi, NPR News.
24: Businesses have started receiving funds after the U.S. Supreme Court ruled that President Trump improperly imposed some tariffs on imported goods, but the Trump administration says it will appeal a federal judge's order making all companies that paid duties eligible for refunds, not just the ones that filed lawsuits. The French Navy has intercepted another Russia-linked oil tanker under international sanctions. French President Emmanuel Macron announced Sunday's interception of the vessel, the Taygor, in the Atlantic. Officials say France worked with allies, including the United Kingdom. They're trying to stop tankers from skirting sanctions slapped on Russia because of its war against Ukraine. This is NPR News, live in Washington.
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2: 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Good morning, I'm Leslie Thatcher. 8:06 on this Monday morning, it's June 1st, currently 47 degrees here in Old Town Park City under partly cloudy skies. We've got 53 degrees at the Heber Valley Airport, and on the phone with us from the ABC Forecast Center, it's meteorologist Cedric Haynes. Good morning.
13: Happy Monday, KPCW listeners. It's time for your forecast for the Wasatch back on this Monday, June 1st. It is the first day of meteorological summer. Of course, that begins today and runs for the months of June, July, and August. Of course, the summer solstice officially arrives on June the 21st, bringing us the longest amount of daylight of the year. But either way, it's going to start feeling like summer and looking like summer around here. High temperatures today climbing into the low 70s for us in Park City for your Monday with lots of sunshine. We'll be in the upper 70s in the Heber Valley. As we move into your Tuesday, look for lots of sunshine, highs climbing into the mid-70s in Park City. We'll see those high temperatures climbing into the lower 80s in the Heber Valley. As we move into your Wednesday, get ready for more sunshine, upper 70s for highs in Park City. We'll see those high temperatures into the mid-80s in the Heber Valley. Now, as we move throughout the week, you're going to notice things drying out more, and that's going to lead to a more higher fire danger. So critical fire danger concerns return by your Wednesday and will continue through the end of the week into the weekend. Thursday will feature lots of sunshine. High temperatures around 80 in Park City. We'll be in the mid-80s in the Heber Valley, so definitely starting to get a little toasty out there, and we'll see more of the same as we get into your Thursday and Friday. High temperatures, again, around 80 in Park City, with highs in the mid-80s in the Heber Valley. Moving into the upcoming weekend, it starts off on a warm note with Saturday featuring high temperatures in the low to mid 80s in Park City. We'll have high temperatures into the mid to upper 80s in the Heber Valley, right around 90 degrees. Now, as we go into your Sunday, there's a potential of a weak storm system moving our way Saturday night into Sunday. It doesn't look to bring a big rain chance to the area. In fact, I've got it mostly dry, but it will bring a few more clouds and some slightly cooler air, at least fingers crossed. And that'll knock those high temperatures back down to the mid-70s for us in Park City, with high temperatures getting knocked back down to around 80 in the Heber Valley by next Sunday. Let's get your latest forecast for the Wasatch back on ABC4 meteorologist Cedric Haynes.
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2: Good morning. I'm Leslie Thatcher, 808 on this Monday morning. It's June 1st. Oh, yeah. Happy Monday. Stay tuned. Coming up, a conversation with Summit County Sheriff Public Information Officer Skylar Talbot. Later on, I'll be talking with Heber City Attorney Mark Smedley. He'll be filling in for City Manager Matt Brower to preview Tuesday's City Council meeting. And finally, Leadership Park City Tour participants Alec Lubel, Pam Ross, and Scott Bringberg talking about this year's city tour to both Vail and Breckenridge. They just returned last night. Then stay tuned for Mountain Money. Today's guests include Kat LaChapelle from Stacy Whitbeck firm and Gabriel Shields with High Valley Transit to learn more about the construction on State Route 224 for the BOB, the Bus Rapid Transit System. Then a conversation with Katie and Galen Zamara of Le Depot and Union Patissiere to find out how the past year and a half have been for these two new restaurants. All of that coming up on Mountain Money, heard, of course, every Monday from 9 to 10.
14: 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So parents, let's meet them in stride. A new set of indoor trails is coming to Summit County, appearing in local stores, grocery aisles, really anywhere there is a pathway to spark conversation. 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
2: Newstime 810, good morning. Well, a person was killed while traveling westbound on Interstate 80 near Colville yesterday. According to the Utah Department of Public Safety, the accident happened Sunday at about 11:30 in the morning. A Nissan Rogue was traveling westbound on I-80 near milepost 158. For unknown reasons, the vehicle left the roadway, overturned, and hit a concrete irrigation ditch. The front passenger of the vehicle died at the scene. The driver and the rear passenger were transported with critical injuries. Troopers are investigating the cause for the crash. Well, of more than 51,000 registered voters in Summit and Wasatch counties, two have been identified as likely non-citizens. KPCW's Grace Dorfler has more on the results of an audit of Utah voter rolls.
15: After reviewing more than 2 million voter registration records, Utah elections officials found 52 confirmed and probable non-citizens. According to data published Wednesday, that number includes two probable non-citizens who registered to vote in Wasatch County. Those two people will have 30 days to provide proof of citizenship before being removed from voter rolls.
16: They have never voted in the county.
15: That's Wasatch County Clerk Auditor Joey Granger. Data shows one person is part of the Deferred Action for Childhood Arrivals program. The other has permanent residency status. No voters were flagged as non-citizens in Summit County. Statewide, the Lieutenant Governor's audit also found about 5,000 people whom it couldn't confirm as U.S. citizens. Those voters will be notified and must submit proof of citizenship to remain registered. Interim Summit County Clerk Melina Stevens explains.
17: People don't respond doesn't mean that they're not a citizen. It means that we as government cannot verify that they are a citizen. If that is the case, then they would be removed from the voter rolls. If they were a citizen and wanted to vote in the future, they would have to provide that documentation and re-register to vote.
15: Utahns were not always required to submit a driver's license or social security number to register to vote. That means voters who registered over 20 years ago may fall into the unconfirmed category. About 0.08% of voters in Summit County and 0.12% of voters in Wasatch County will need to confirm their citizenship. If they don't, they will only receive federal ballots starting in November. In the 2024 general election, there were about 22,000 registered voters in Wasatch County and a little under 30,000 voters in Summit County. Granger says voters should feel confident in Utah's election integrity.
16: We are diligent with our voter rolls. We are checking and we're auditing and, you know, we are keeping up with all the things that our citizens have concerns about.
15: To read more about the findings of the Lieutenant Governor's audit, visit kpcw.org. Grace Dorfler, KPCW News.
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2: In the studio now with an update from the Summit County Sheriff's Office, I have Public Information Officer Skylar Talbot. Good morning, Skylar.
4: Good morning, Leslie.
2: Let's start with ICE. Immigration, Customs Enforcement agents have been, we know, in Summit and Wasatch counties. We had heard from Wasatch County Sheriff Jared Rigby at the candidate forum last week that ICE doesn't inform Wasatch County when they're in the area, but we have heard from you that ICE does inform Summit County. So I guess... Why is that?
4: Sure. You know, I can't speak specifically for Wasatch County. I can tell you, though, that there is no requirement, right? So our ICE isn't required to notify us of anything. Sheriff Bates has made it a priority to have a very good working relationship with the special agent in charge for this area. And that's come in immensely beneficial, again, for that notification. Whether that same relationship, is over in Wasatch County, I don't know, but we certainly do have that relationship here.
2: Okay. And then looking back at last Thursday, the Sheriff's Department was called out to the Canyon Creek Club condominiums, after pursuing a suspect?
4: So that was a pretty wild incident for our deputies. Originated with a 911 call. Someone had indicated to our dispatch center that there was an individual, again, at the Canyon Creek Apartments, threatening people with scissors, acting very belligerently. Our deputies responded, attempted to make contact with that individual, who actually fled on foot, and we chased them through the apartment complex. They attempted to enter several different apartment units. They were able to actually enter a third-story apartment, went out onto the balcony of that apartment, and then actually jumped down to the balcony of a second-story apartment, entered that apartment through an open balcony door. There was a resident inside that second apartment that actually used their own personally owned firearm, armed themselves, and then ordered that suspect to get on the ground. Our deputies were able to quickly identify which apartment this was happening in and get inside and effect that arrest. There was actually a very brief but potentially very dangerous sort of standoff between our deputies and the armed citizen as we were, knocking on the door. As you can imagine, this individual, I'm sure, was just all out of sorts, with this person in their house. We come to the door, guns drawn, he's got a gun, very tense situation. Our deputies took a very measured approach, were able to de-escalate that, enter this apartment and take this individual into custody.
2: Yeah. How does that work, though? I mean, as the sheriffs enter the apartment, I mean, the property owner, what, hands up?
4: Basically, yeah. We come into contact with this, in this case, a citizen who is doing all of the right things. He doesn't know exactly what's going on. Our deputies don't know. I mean, for all we know, this is the apartment that the suspect lived at. Anytime a gun is introduced, very high potential that situation goes sideways. Communication is key here, and de-escalation, something our deputies are trained very well in. And in this case, the citizen did all the right things. He put the gun down, let our deputies come in and handle the situation.
2: Okay. What I didn't understand, because we had reported that the suspect was hit with beanbag rounds. What are beanbag rounds?
4: So beanbag rounds are part of our less lethal tools that we use. We have a number of less lethal tools And, you know, this individual trying to get into other apartments already had threatened folks with scissors. You know, he's a dangerous individual. We obviously don't want to have to use lethal force. So these beanbag rounds, they're actually fired from a modified 12-gauge shotgun, but they don't shoot bullets that are obviously likely to kill someone. They shoot beanbags. They hurt very, very badly. It's, again, a tool that we try and gain compliance through pain and temporarily disabling that person. In this case, the individual was struck three times with three different beanbag rounds, and they were still going. So, again, very potentially dangerous situation. We're happy no one was killed. And our deputies did a fantastic job. The citizen did a fantastic job.
2: Yeah. So could a beanbag shot kill somebody? I mean, if it hit him in the right spot?
4: That's certainly not outside of the realm of possibilities. That's why we refer to these tools as less lethal. Mm-hmm. They're not designed to be lethal. But they do pose a serious threat, and that's why we take our training with them very seriously. We utilize them in situations only when, we absolutely have to. And again, the idea is to keep people safe and not have to use lethal force against someone.
2: Okay, and the suspect was treated for these injuries. Is blood drawn or is it more just bruising and
4: blood can be drawn. Typically, it's like if somebody threw, a rock at you really hard. It's typically not going to draw blood. You're looking at some pretty significant bruising, though. It can scrape the skin, but you're not going to bleed out or anything like that.
2: Okay. My understanding is that the man still hadn't been charged as of Friday.
4: Correct. Yeah. So no formal charges as of yet. We do expect the Summit County Attorney's Office to review this case and file those charges.
2: Yeah. All right. Let's see. Any news from the Summit County Attorney's Office investigation of Wasatch County Sheriff Jared Rigby, or is the Sheriff's Department totally out of that?
4: Yeah, the Sheriff's Office is not involved in the investigation aspect of that. It is still an ongoing investigation, though, so obviously not able to comment too much on that.
2: Okay. 'Tis the season, though, for search and rescue with so many people headed out to the back country. Can you talk a little bit about how SAR prepares for summer season?
4: Yeah, absolutely. And like you mentioned, 'tis the season, right? We're expecting to have a fairly busy search and rescue season. The lack of snowpack is certainly going. We're expecting people to get out into that backcountry earlier, be able to get further into the backcountry earlier. So our search and rescue operations are certainly gearing up. Our volunteers spend a lot of time training. That's what they've been doing. Leading up to today. The training that these guys go through is pretty immense. And, on that, preparation is going to be the most important piece of folks' outdoor safety. Before you're heading into the backcountry, checking those weather conditions, checking the trail conditions, being as prepared as you can.
2: Yeah. There's those satellite phones, right? They're not inexpensive to use. But is something replacing those? With the equipment that you have now, are those satellite phones necessary if you're headed out into the backcountry?
4: Technology is certainly advancing. So, are you talking more in the context of, like, folks going into the backcountry having these?
2: Yeah.
4: Certainly beneficial, right? Anytime you can get in contact with search and rescue teams, you're going to be that much better off. We're actually seeing a lot of smartphones, though. A lot of iPhones actually have the capability now to make emergency calls using satellites. So, again, that technology is advancing, so we're able to be that much further ahead of the ball.
2: Okay, and it's also always a good time of year to remind people about water safety. It seems like we see a death, every year.
4: Absolutely, yeah. Water safety is huge. There might be a tendency to think, low snowpack, the reservoirs are going to be, low. low risk. That's not the case. Water safety is always primary. We really want folks to wear a life jacket if you're going to be boating or participating in these water recreation activities. Another big one is avoid alcohol. We see a lot of DUIs on the road. Well, it's just as dangerous on the water. If you're impaired operating a boat, you're putting a lot of people at risk. So avoid that entirely.
2: All right. Coming up, the Sheriff's Department is offering a ATV course for youth. Tell me what this is about. It sounds like it's something that's required.
4: It is. So under some new Utah legislation, a lot of the youth riders are actually going to be required to have this ATV safety education course to be able to operate their ATV on public land. So it's actually a program that's ran through the state, through the Division of Natural Resources. We have one of our patrol sergeants is actually certified to instruct this course through the state. So again, Summit County hosting it, but it is a state-ran program. And so we're actually going to have hopefully three or four of these classes throughout the summer, and folks can get all of that information on our Facebook page. We're pushing it out weekly.
2: Okay, so is it there's a fee to the course?
4: And there's not, no. Nope, it's totally free. There's a number of things that need to be done prior to actually attending the course. So this isn't something where folks can just show up. They need to fill out all the forms online. There's obviously, you know, parental waivers, things like that. And there's actually a short safety course that is online that they have to take before the hands-on course that's offered in person.
2: Yeah, so are we talking about kids up to 16 or up to 18? Do you know?
4: So the course is required. I believe anyone under 16 actually has to have the course. Certainly, you know, if you're over 16 and want to come to the course, we'd certainly encourage it. It's great information. But the requirement is up to 16.
2: Okay. And it's also the kind of the start of summer season with June here. Talk a little bit about y'all staffed up for the summer season with all of the events and such.
4: We are, yeah. You know, and the summer, we've got a number of events that we're going to be participating in, whether in a, you know, security aspect or whether it's, you know, the parade where we have folks participating. We're staffed, which is great. We're staffed. We're going to lean heavily on our reserve deputy force. We have, I believe, six reserve deputies that if we're short-staffed, we can call on them to come in and sort of be that force multiplier.

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0: It's 8:26. You're listening to KPCW Park City. Good morning. I'm Leslie Thatcher. We've got 48 degrees under mostly sunny skies here in Old Town Park City. National Weather Service today and calling for a high of 72. Currently 55 degrees at the Heber City Airport, looking for sunshine and a high of 79. Well, the Heber City Council meets in closed session tomorrow starting at 4 o'clock. The meeting will open at 5 o'clock with a work session. On the phone with a preview of the meeting is Heber City Attorney Mark Smedley filling in for City Manager Matt Brower. Good morning. Thanks for joining us, Mark.
2: Good morning, Leslie. Thank you.
0: As I mentioned...
2: Let me just clarify. I'm the Assistant City Manager. Oh. Jeremy Cook is the city attorney.
0: Okay, appreciate that correction. So, as I mentioned, the meeting, public meeting, opens at 5 with a work session discussing the justice court consolidation. Can you give us some background here? I mean, why is Heber City considering consolidation at this point?
2: There are probably two or three main items they're looking at, Leslie. We are at the seams, bursting at the seams here with space, city space and office space. Mm-hmm. I think that's one of the driving components. You've got a beautiful building there. There's opportunity maybe for a council chamber where the court is and just administrative offices where we could have some of the departments have a little more room. I think that's one of them. The other item that Matt has indicated is that with a consolidation, there might be some savings. There's the numbers are still out to determine whether the city and the county could save some money in consolidating those two justice courts. That's really the only item they're looking at is to have one justice court handle all of the Class B misdemeanors and below instead of having two separate courts.
0: Sure. So what does consolidation mean for residents who may receive a citation or need to appear in court?
2: Any citation that they receive in Wasatch County that is not a Class A misdemeanor or above, that would be handled in the district court. They would now just go to one justice court. It would be the Wasatch County Justice Court. That would be your DUIs, some domestics, all your speeding tickets. All your juvenile court matters will still be handled by the Wasatch County Attorney's Office and in the juvenile court that's there at the district complex. The location will be easier. You'll have one location there at the, I'll call it the Heber City 4th District complex.
0: All right, so Heber City's not giving up its justice court, yeah?
2: Well, in a sense they would. You would, they're still determining whether some of the staff would go over and work with Wasatch County. You'd have one justice court. The Wasatch County Justice Court judge would be handling it. So, yeah, you would, Heber City, the way I understand it, would no longer have an independent justice court. It would all be handled by the county.
0: Okay. And you had mentioned potential cost savings. Any estimates on what those could be?
2: They had discussed a little bit about it at the previous city council meeting. You're right, it is on the agenda for tomorrow. And they're having someone from the state come. I think he'll have more of the numbers. I don't have those specific numbers.
0: All right. Also on the agenda, the council will hear from Wasatch Trails Foundation Executive Director Mia Yu. And it sounds like she'll be asking the council to defer this year's funding to next year. Any idea why?
2: No, and I need to call and talk with her right after this interview.

0: you. I don't know if it's some phasing or strategic reasons to do that, but she's excited about what the projects are coming and I think wanted to consolidate it. I need to get more information on that for you, Leslie.
1: All right. And she had also said that she'd like to see some standardization of the TAP funding. That's the Trails, Arts, and Parks funding. Is that possible?
0: Yes, and I'm wondering if your question and what she's talked about blends into the art tax, where Heber City divided its TAP tax in three different levels, I guess. One for the arts, which was historically limited to 10% of whatever that TAP tax came in. It's been recommended, at least for this year, to increase that to 18%. And then you've got Mia's post committee. She also is the co-chairperson for the Heber City Parks and Open Space and Trails. And that TAP tax money comes in, and she would like to have, I'm assuming, have that standardized and have an amount or a percentage. She may be thinking this established just like the arts. There is some money that is earmarked at least for this year and I think the next year for maintenance on the trails. But she is a really interested in it and does a good job in trying to establish money out of the gate that is earmarked for establishment of those trails and preservation instead of just applying every year.
1: All right. Five public hearings are scheduled. The first is for fiscal year 2027 budget. That is, I guess, ready to go?
0: Yes. Yes, that's a culmination of the initial budget hearing that they had, and then we had two workshops. And based upon the recommendations of the staff, City Council will have some public hearings, have the public given an opportunity to come in and listen and comment on them before any final action is taken.
1: All right. And, of course, the city is asking for a truth and taxation hearing to increase property taxes just over 5%. That would collect an additional $174,000. Where is that money going toward?
0: The costs of city administration, really, Leslie, it's just to keep up with running the city and not going into a deficit. I think when they calculated it out, it came to less than $20 per household, $18 and something per year. But it's to go to administrative costs and just keep things moving and in the right direction and having enough money to fund it.
1: There is so much growth in Heber City. I guess why isn't that enough to pay the bills?
0: You have a lot of growth. I think part of the concern or the reason is with all the growth, now you have roads, you have additional roads, you have all the infrastructure, and you have processes that have to be done administratively, and there's a cost to that. And instead of not increasing it for many, many years or certain years, those administrative costs just keep creeping up, notwithstanding you have everyone else paying into the bucket. And so the idea is, let's look at it administratively and for the processes, what do we need to just keep even instead of waiting 2 or 3 years and not increasing it at all. Mm. No one likes their taxes raised, that's for sure. But it costs just administratively money to run a city.
1: So new growth doesn't pay its own way, is what I'm hearing.
0: Well, it does in the large percentage. It does, but there still are administrative costs that have to be taken care of.
1: All right. Just so people know, the truth and taxation hearing will happen August 5th at 7 p.m. There, I'm guessing at the council chambers.
0: Right.
1: How would you characterize Heber City's financial position heading into next fiscal year?
0: Balanced and healthy. Matt and Sarah Nagel, our finance director, have done a fantastic job, along with the council, to trim where departments can trim and ask the department heads to prune and have balanced that budget. Matt has come in and done a good job where we, all the departments, start at a zero basis rather than looking back what we've spent on the year previous. We always come back, all the departments, to a zero balance and then build from there based upon what the available revenues are. The taxes that normally cities and counties, particularly cities, live on is still increasing, but not at the rate that we're historically used to. And Matt and Sarah have taken that into consideration along with the council, and very conservative and precise. But I would say it's growing a bit, but because of the budget, it's a healthy outlook for now.
1: All right. Another public hearing is set for the proposed salary increases. I guess what's being proposed here and for whom?
0: You know, I looked at, you're right there, it's in accordance with the state law that there are, to review compensation for increases for executive municipal officers. Those normally would be the city manager, the assistant city manager, the attorney. I'm trying to think of who those other executive officers would be. And so I'm not, I don't know the details of who they are. Tried to look that up just before I got on the interview with you. But it's that component of executive officers. If there's any increases, this is a public hearing so that preemptively the public can come in and see what's being recommended before any action is taken.
1: All right. Also on the agenda, there's a proposed memorandum of understanding between the city and the fire district for a new fire station in the Fitzgerald Farms subdivision. So what does this require the city to do?
0: When the developer and the Fitzgeralds came and sold that property, the understanding was whoever comes in to develop that property, the city wants to have room for a new fire station to service that particular area up there, and additionally to provide or dedicate land for a park. That now has come to fruition. At least all the ducks are in a row to set that up. So what is required is this memorandum of understanding between the developer, the city, and the fire district to make sure that we have adequate land and that the developer is giving what they were required to give. And also, particularly, there's a park that's going to be dedicated or land for that park, and there are some boundary lines or property lines adjustments that need to be made. So that's going to be part of that agreement as well. Get the two places dedicated, the two lands, and make sure that the boundary lines are adjudicated properly.
1: Let's see. There is also the council will be considering changes to how public comment is allowed during meetings, moving it before the consent agreement, before a vote on the consent agreement, extending the opportunity to a full 30 minutes instead of just 20 minutes, yet limiting comments per person to 2 minutes instead of three. So you're okay with that? I mean, do you feel like that's enough time for somebody to say what they think?
0: I think that's the idea of the reason for the procedural change, for sure, Leslie. And time will tell. I mean, the mayor's been good about always wanting to give public enough time to come in and make comments. And we were finding that the official public comment was coming after the consent, or at least in the agenda. And so many people would want to talk about the consent agenda or items that may refer to the consent agenda. And it got a little clunky because the council would take a vote on the consent before there was really an opportunity officially and preemptively to hear from the public. So that's the first, that's the reason that they wanted to move that up above and increase the general time so that people aren't, as a group, you get often, you would have many people come in and speak to one issue, and they would feel that overall aggregate time clicking down. And so the feeling was, let's increase that amount, and but reduce these meetings. They go long time, 11 o'clock sometimes, 10:30. Reduce the individual time. That can always be extended by the rules if there's a real need. The mayor has the opportunity to do that and does a good job if she feels like it needs to be done. So that, even though that's the rule recommendation, that can always be moved. And I think what they're trying to do is you'll get five people that feel strongly about an issue and sometimes talk about the same thing redundantly, but phrase it differently. And so you might be able to give more people more time by limiting individual times. And so you won't have, hopefully, five people speaking about the same thing, but they know they're limited to 2 minutes, so it'll give more people more time to speak about different aspects of something everybody feels passionate about.
1: Okay. Also on the agenda is, this happened back years ago when the council approved the formation of Jordan L. Ridge Public Infrastructure Districts number 1 through 5. So we've got 5 that have been approved. The number 3-1 is now going forward. Is that what's happening here?
0: That's my understanding. These are the PIDs that you're referencing, right?
1: Correct.
0: Right. Yes. That's my understanding.
1: All right. So can you explain, because you had mentioned earlier that the budget, we needed to increase the budget for building the city roads and, you know, new development in addition to the administrative costs. So if we've got all of these PIDs, the city's not paying to have these roads built, or are they?
0: Well, that is a good question. The Russ Funk, our engineer, is going to be there. Obviously at the city council to kind of go into detail of them. I'm wondering, I'm just looking here on our PID staff report that he had put in. Part of the summary that he was giving talked about asphalting and taking care of new roads that have been already established, but you have maintenance that has to be done. You put a new road in, but then you've got to do a sealing, a seal of it within the next couple of years. And that is an added amount, kind of a maintenance and preservation of the new roads that are put in. Part of those reasons for an increase in those fees is to take care of those additional ceilings in the next couple of years.
1: Sure. Okay, I don't want to miss out on having an opportunity to talk about the Dogs in Parks presentation. Have we had a day with dogs in the parks yet?
0: That was in May, and that was a one day in the Main Street Park where the pavilion is to just give opportunity for people to come in and celebrate their dogs, kind of have a sense of, because that's kind of the central park in Heber City, what's it going to be like when we have a bunch of dogs at one event for 2 hours with many people? And you will remember maybe that we amended the ordinance in Heber City to allow for that, because currently there are no dogs allowed in any of the public areas or public parks. That is likely going to change. There are just many. The public consensus is we love our dogs and we want to have more places for them to run that are just not in a fenced area. There are two parks currently, or one big park where we have a dog park in a fenced area that they can run off leash. But yes, the day that you're, Leslie, talking about was, it initially started as a trial basis. I think the concern of the consensus with regard to having dogs in the Main Street Park for the Market on Main, and that will be starting up here pretty quick, is you have a lot of food and you have a lot of people all together. are there other parks that we can open up to let them run on leash? And then let's establish a couple of other parks, maybe with some fenced areas additionally, so they can run off leash.
1: Okay, I got to leave it there, Mark. I appreciate your time this morning.
0: Thank you, Leslie.
1: That's Heber City Assistant City Manager Mark Smedley. 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
1: 8:47 now. Good morning. Well, members of Leadership Park City's Class 32 returned from their annual city tour last night. And in the studio with details of the tour as well as their takeaways, I have class members Alec Lovewell, Pam Ross, and Scott Bringberg. Good morning, all of you.
4: Good morning. Morning.
1: Let's see. Scott, we'll start with you. We traveled to Breckenridge and Vail. Anything stand out for you?
5: Yeah. First of all, they were so welcoming. It was amazing that we had the mayor and city councilors greet us at both cities, open arms, and really anything we wanted to know, they were an open book. They just could not have been more gracious and more informative. And it was just a real thrill to be able to, you know, kind of walk into that environment right off the bat.
1: Mm-hmm. Did one or over the other feel more like home to you?
5: No, I'm not going to pick a favorite child. They were great. They were both great.
1: And Pam, for you, what were some of your takeaways?
6: Yeah, I would echo the hospitality that the city has both afforded us, but also the largely consistent issues that we saw. They kind of clustered around housing and workforce, climate resiliency, and a really profound emphasis on community well-being and creating that sense of place and identity. I think there was really an emphasis on cultivating a vibe throughout the entire community, kind of place agnostic. So the geographic boundaries, whether it was a county entity, a city entity, a public health entity, a nonprofit entity, those divisions evaporated with really an emphasis on the quality of life for residents and visitors.
1: Yeah. And for you, Alec, you're the high school student on leadership in this year's leadership class. Was this at all interesting to you?
4: I did find it very interesting. I don't know that all of my peers would have. But personally, I think that, again, as Pam said, like, these are shared challenges that mountain towns all have and that we're all going to have in our future. And I think it's really important to learn about it, right? I need to learn how to be able to access affordable housing, and I need to learn how to do all these things that we were talking about in order to not only live in the future, but lead in the future.
1: Yeah. Let's talk a little bit about that. Again, housing affordability remains one of Park City's biggest challenges. Did you see any approaches in Colorado that kind of caught your attention about how they're doing it?
4: I think that both Vail and Breckenridge had some really great housing opportunities opening up. So in Breckenridge, they had completely new townhomes, I think about 20, I would say, and then a solar farm and this great community building that Pam can definitely talk more about. But I think that was a really great approach to have all these resources connected so that not only are we able to bring in workforce and people that aren't able to access, you know, other types of mountain homes, but that they were able to do so and have, you know, bikes to get around and a food pantry and electricity and all these important things.
1: Mm-hmm. Scott, I mean, did either community appear to be making meaningful progress on workforce housing?
5: Well, I think particularly what I was struck by in Breckenridge is they do something called land banking, where they are way out ahead. So for the last 10, 15 years, they've been acquiring land for future use. So they are building communities for their workforce housing. And in those communities, they're putting amazing resources like these bike share facilities, amazing bike trails, and bus stops all throughout their community. So they're really focused on their workforce housing there.
1: As opposed to Park City, land banking land for open space.
5: Yeah, well, they do both. They do both. They do both open space and they do land banking. For us, we're a little more congested here, so... but, you know, still, I think it's something we should look forward to.
1: Yeah. It's been a long time since I've been to both, but it seemed to me that Breckenridge is a little bit more like Park City. I mean, just because it's a historic mining town, do they have some of the similar legacy mining issues having to deal with toxic dirt?
6: You know, you're right. It does kind of echo Park City more closely, I think, than maybe the Vail vibe. We didn't really have an opportunity to dive deeply into the environmental considerations, but I think they're certainly thinking about broader climate issues around water and geothermal and really have a pretty robust plan about how they're proceeding. But I think they are not as burdened, I think, in terms of their mining legacy, in terms of their properties.
1: Yeah, talk a little bit more about that sustainability effort, because, I mean, we're part of, right, the big solar farms and, you know, goals, you know, by 2030, having pretty much, you know, carbon-free emissions, things like that.
6: Yeah.
1: Here.
6: Do you want to take that one?
4: Sure. yeah, so there were several different initiatives in both towns. I think that in Vail, the one that stood out to me was a geothermal loop, which they're going to be building. So it essentially, and forgive me if I get the science wrong, Scott, they essentially are collecting the snow as it melts and then using that energy to either use ambient heating or cooling for all the buildings. And it's something that we have started to look at here as an option because it's just a great source of renewable energy. So it was really interesting to see that they are already on the way to doing that large project and that they've already thought about, you know, how it's going to work in all their different buildings.
1: Yeah, we're using it. I know it's like the Snow Creek condos, and there was talk about doing it here on Main Street. Is that, Scott, from your science background, is it feasible?
5: I think it's absolutely feasible. They're using the heat energy from their waste management facility, to power these geothermal loops. And they said, I think, correct me if I'm wrong, but I could have sworn they said that this is going to be the largest snow melt facility in the world when they get done with it in Vail. It was very impressive. They also have an energy company that's very committed to very green, zero carbon by 2030. And they're 92. What did they say?
4: 92. Yeah,
5: 92% of the way there. Pretty impressive.
1: All right. Did you guys hear much about home rule and about how envious we are of that?
6: That was a theme. And for folks who aren't familiar with home rule, it speaks to, and forgive me, I'm cautious with our city attorney, but just the locus of control and taxing authority. And so we're much more limited here in Park City, and I think that's a really key point because so many of the things that we observed and were inspired by also came with really robust funding streams that we don't have access to. So in Colorado, for example, they get $1 million a year through a nicotine tax and $1 million a year through a marijuana tax that support this really, really dynamic public programming that provides food support and resource referrals and financial assistance and mental health support, both for the community at large and for the schools. And so home rule does create some constraints for us in terms of funding streams that would allow us to have more amplified programming, I think, locally. Yeah.
1: Yeah, it certainly gives communities just
6: more autonomy.
1: Mm-hmm. Yeah, and I've been hearing rumblings about maybe trying to get something like that because it would be a constitutional amendment. But that's something that the people could change if we, you know, really wanted to. Let's talk a little bit about transportation systems in Vail and Breckenridge. Who wants to take that?
5: I'll go. So
1: what
5: I think, first of all, we do a great job with our transportation system here in Park City. And while Vail and Breckenridge both have it dialed in, I think that one of the things that we do really well is with our microtransit. You know, we're very good at being able to have the ability to get people who may not be near a bus stop or a transit center to those transit centers. However, they do, both Vail and Breckenridge have very robust transportation systems, very similar, by the way, to ours, where we have High Valley and our own Park City. They also have dual systems of transportation in both Breckenridge and in Vail. And I think in Breckenridge, again, I'm going to turn to my colleagues here. They have the ability to draw on Vail resort system for, I think Breckenridge has a loop, and I think Vail has a loop. But yeah, we're very similar in our transportation needs.
1: All right, so they offer free transit.
5: Yes, absolutely. Mm-hmm. Both communities offer free transit, and it's awesome. Matter of fact, I ended up using it in Breckenridge a couple times, and it was a blast.
1: Oh, late night out?
5: Late night out. Well, I don't know who's listening. So,
1: did you see any ideas, though, that could help Park City do things a bit differently? Or?
6: Do you want to talk about Logistics West?
4: Was that Scott's?
5: You want me to take the logistics thing?
4: I think if you want.
5: Okay, 106 West. So they do something really cool in Breckenridge. They have they don't really allow these large semi-trucks to go into their traditional Main Street areas. What they're doing is they have a drop-off depot, and the trucks go to the drop-off depot, they unload, and then they have these souped-up electric carts that then take all of the supplies up to the retailers and restaurants in Main Street, drop them off, and then pack out clean cardboard. So they can do this both ways, where they're keeping big trucks from idling on Main Street or clogging pedestrian walkways or snow removal. They've just got these electric carts. They're clean, they're silent, and they're really, it's an amazing innovation. Pretty sure we're looking at it right now. I hope we're looking at it right now. That was the gist I got.
4: Yes, I think that it's being considered, and it's just, you know, there's a lot of challenges regarding our Main Street and how it's different from both Breckenridge and Vail, which both do this program. But it's definitely something that had a lot of us very excited.
1: All right. Well, just to kind of wrap things up here, I guess, you know, Miles Reiterman, the founder of Leadership Park City, always used to say, you know, he did these city tours as a way to steal from the best. And I guess for you, Alec, I mean, what was kind of the highlight of the tour of the two resort towns?
4: That's a great question. I mean, we did so much and talked to so many different people that I don't know that I could pick one, like, experience, but I would say my highlight was truly the connecting with all my classmates. I mean, it's pretty amazing to be in this class of all these super amazing people, and not only that, but with, you know, our city councilors and people from the county, and still feel like I was having conversations at the same level and I wasn't, you know, being treated like a child, and that I got to connect with all these people and have all these amazing resources.
1: Yeah, could you go out with them at night?
4: I think I could if I wanted
1: to.
4: If the bars didn't ID, then, you know, maybe I could.
1: Okay, you still, because it seems like a little bit different laws there. How about for you, Pam, in terms of, you know, the highlight for you?
6: I would echo the engagement of our classmates and the civic leaders who joined us. It was really just a dynamic, curious set of conversations. And I think functionally one of the programs that we really collectively appreciated in Breckenridge was this resource hub that really was this anchor in the community for nonprofits, central services, mental health services. It just really brought the community needs together in one place and served their clients with dignity and respect, and just something really admirable that we could benefit from here.
1: Scott?
5: Well, I agree. I'm going to just echo it. I'm going to move to tell you that we have the next class of leadership coming up July 5th. We have applications open, and I encourage everyone listening, please apply. I mean, I know that we probably have the next leader of Park City out there somewhere, and I think this program is amazing. The one thing I will tell you is that both Breckenridge and Vail are so jealous of our leadership program. They were all saying, how do we steal from you? How can we get this program started? So everybody out there, please, July 5th, and make sure you get those applications in.
1: Yeah, I'm going to bring in Leadership Director Scott Van Hartisfeld just for real quick, because I just have about 20 seconds. But we do this before the class project is decided. Why not do it after they have kind of all of this inspiration?
7: So class project comes before, is decided before city tour. And this was actually a conversation on the bus. And I will say that these Class 32 has come up with an idea that I love. They're going to write a memo to the next class and present that at their orientation, giving them some ideas to kick off for Class 33. So it's a great observation and something that Class 32 is working to solve for us.
1: Okay, guys, thanks so much for your time this morning. I got to leave it there. 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

0: Good morning, everyone, in the Wasatch back. It is Mountain Money. This is the June 1st, 2026 edition. We have a great show for you this morning. We'll speak with Katie and Galen Zamara of Le Depot and Union Patisserie to see how business has been since opening around a year and a half ago. And then we have a great chat with Kat LaChapelle of Stacy Whitbeck and Gabriel Shields of High Valley Transit to learn more about the bus rapid transit. That's the Bob, you know, the construction going on along 224. And I think we have some time, so we may pop into a segment from a past conversation with Rick Nemiroff over at Chomp Donuts, because it's Monday morning, and who doesn't like donuts on Monday morning? Anyway, stay with us. We'll be right back.
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0: Okay, so if you're a longtime listener to the show, you know Roger and I love food. We love bringing people who own restaurants in, and this morning's no exception. We have Katie and Galen Zamara from Le Depot and Union Patisserie back. They've been open for over a year now. We want to hear how it's doing. And if you remember, they had the Friday afternoon French celebration of the end of the work week. I like to call it happy hour, but you can't say that in this state. But let's see when that's going to kick off, all right? Good morning. Welcome to Mountain Money.
2: Thank you very much. Thanks for having us.
3: Yeah.
0: So a year and a half now, you've been open on both places, and you're sticking with it. It's doing well.
3: Yes.
0: Good.
4: Let's start with the restaurant. Obviously, running a restaurant on Main Street is a challenge. Tell us what the biggest challenge and surprise is, both pleasant and unpleasant, from the last year and a half.
2: Yeah, well, there's certainly a lot of surprises. There's certainly a ton of surprises. I mean, well, I'll say this, you know, not having, you know, we've been in Utah and in the area, but not being on Main Street. Main Street has its own things. You know, I'd say the biggest surprises is just how affected seasonally you are. Mm-hmm. Like, it's very, very drastic from going to just absolute mayhem to just crickets. And it's also not always very clear when that is. You know, we could, and weather just plays such a huge role. This year, weather being as extreme as it was, I think just amplified that a million times. So,
0: amplified the crickets?
2: Both.
0: Oh.
2: Both. Because, and that's, it's kind of that unpredictability that is the biggest challenge.
4: And you say that, and for those of us who are thinking about finances, take that down a level, right? In the terms of what does it mean? How do you have to plan food? How do you have to plan staffing? How difficult is that? And how do you do that?
2: I'll let you know when I figure it out, honestly. So those are the big things, because in the food business, unlike, say, retail, food goes bad, right? Yeah. So you have to really control. If you order too much, food goes bad, and it's a waste, and you run in tight margins, so you can't do that. Conversely, if you don't have enough, you look foolish because you're running out of all these foods and you don't have all these dishes, and it creates a horrible experience for guests. And then for staffing, that's the other thing. You know, those are the big expenses for hospitality, for restaurants. You have is staff and food. And so you have to staff appropriately. And again, go into detail about the unpredictability, and especially because we have a big outdoor space, right? So you could have an amazing like this year, March really wasn't that strong. We didn't have that many tourists, but it was sunny, and we have that great outdoor time at space. And so thank God, we were actually really busy on sunny days, partly because probably there's nothing to do on the mountain. People were here. They couldn't get out of the reservations. And so they were like, we're just going down to Main Street and let's go hang out here. So we, you know, sometimes you staff small and you just get slammed, you know, you have no idea. And how do you handle, are you just turning away people, or how do you spread people out? And that's a challenge. And then we look back at last year and we kind of predict what this year is going to be. And lo and behold, a mountain closes and middle of March and all of a sudden no one's here and you're kind of stuck. And so that's what's hard. That's what it looks like.
0: But you're going to stay with it.
2: Well, you just keep going. Yeah. I mean, well, some of that, you know, the psychopath in me loves that chaos.
3: But we've also been super, like, the community's embraced us, the French brasserie feel where it's lively and it's become a spot, you know, not just about the food, but a place to be. And I feel like the location, too, we're so lucky and it was coveted for so many years. And now bringing back the vibrancy to Lower Main and in the space, we're super, super happy.
0: The fact that it was empty for so long, it was such a wonderful location. Just blew me away. I'm glad you guys moved in there. And here's an odd thing. Outside in the patio area, how many umbrellas did you go through last summer? Because was there once when they just...
3: You were there.
2: Yeah.
0: Whammo.
2: I know.
0: The wind comes through there pretty good.
2: Yeah. We went through a lot. Yeah. We went through all of them. Let me put it that way. We went through all of them. So.
3: And I remember the night you were there. Like, it flew up in the air. And I was like, oh, gosh, please don't hit anyone.
0: Don't hit anyone.
3: This
0: is
3: the last thing that we need.
4: So we've talked about unpredictability of demand. I've got another unpredictability question, which is, we're a year and a half in. How have the menu items that are more popular, what has surprised you, if anything, about what the tastes of your clientele are? What do they like? What did you think they were going to like that just hasn't sold the way you thought it would?
2: That's a great question. And we have learned a lot about that. And I think the thing that we took away from it is less is more. Let's really try and focus on the things that people really like and stop trying to always come up with the greatest, newest dish. Because when people come in, they already have in their mind, when I think of a French brasserie or bistro, I want this. Literally yesterday, it's 80 beautiful degrees. Someone came in for lunch and was like, oh, you don't have beef bourguignon? I'm like, who on earth wants beef bourguignon today? Are you kidding me? But it's those sorts of things that people want. And so we've kind of honed things in so that it's honestly like lunch and dinner are more similar because it highlights those dishes. But anytime you change the menu, we get the critics who are like, oh, why'd you take that foie gras off the menu? Why don't you change? And I'm like, well, you know, why'd you take this off the menu? Well, it's 100 degrees outside. So, yeah, I think that really heavy winter dish doesn't make sense.
4: And stay with this. What's been your consistent bestseller?
2: Steak frites.
0: Oh, yeah.
2: I don't even have to think about it. It's steak frites all night long, all day long. And it's honestly crazy.
4: And that brings up the companion question, which is, how are you dealing with this incredible spike in beef prices if that's your most important dish?
2: Okay. We don't have to experience that much here in Utah because we have a great local source of beef. If Utah has one thing, it has great beef, and it's local beef that is honestly grass-raised because they just let them out there and eat all that sort of stuff. So it's a good quality.
4: So it hasn't been that bad? The spike hasn't been that severe?
2: Not on beef.
4: On beef.
2: Okay. Plenty of other things.
4: That you can complain about?
2: Especially all that. We tried to import a ton of things from France, and we did, and we've had to really change from that because that is where things got crazy. And so that was hard and continues to be hard.
0: Yeah, I know the steak frites is a fantastic dish in my opinion. But okay, so that's Le Depot, Union Patisserie. You have breakfast, lunch, pastries, fresh bread, fantastic coffees. What else? What about the Friday celebration? Is that coming back?
3: Apero, yes,
2: Apero.
3: It is.
2: Apero is coming back, which is, like you said, our happy hour. So Union also has beer and wine.
0: Yep.
2: And we have some retail products and stuff that we sell there. We do fun, you know, every Thursday we have our creme brulee donut little thing, which has become super popular that people love. But the Apero, you know, we do in the summer. We'll start it up, you know, on Fridays, July 3rd, I think is the first one.
4: And that will be a busy one, I predict.
2: I'm sure. Yeah, I know, for that weekend. But what we were doing, you know, like dollar oysters and little hors d'oeuvres and stuff. And we generally have music out in our plaza. And so you can sit outside or open the doors at Union and enjoy all that. and enjoy the music and just the beautiful plaza. So that's what Apero is. It was super popular. I mean, you know, you were, you know, one of our mainstays there, and we'll start it up again, you know. And it's funny because we generally wait for the summer because we want to get through the unpredictability of weather. That honestly we probably don't need to care about right now. But yeah, that's what we're looking for. Yeah.
0: Good deal. Good deal. And you have the same chefs at both places?
2: No, nope. We've gone through a little bit more, but okay. We still, yeah, you know, but you know, we still have a great, strong team right
0: yeah.
2: now.
0: Yeah. And now, how hard is that? So I hear from other restaurant owners that just getting staff
2: is
0: so difficult.
2: It's hard. Good. And that, I will be honest with you, that is the most important thing, is your team. No question.
0: Yeah.
2: And part of it is because it's such a transient time. You have to go up and down in your team. So you're constantly having to scale back. But you need to have a good core that's with you. I feel very good, you know, about our core, which is great. We've been very lucky. I always just put a lot of importance on that. But it's so hard finding people. It's expensive to live here. And it's hard. It is hard to find that quality. And then when you ramp up for the winter, winter's less hard because there's a ton of people who come here. They want to ski and whatever. You get good people for the winter. The challenge in the winter is they always leave like 3 weeks before you want them to leave, right? In the summer, it's harder to find because you have – and we have to ramp up even more in the summer than in the winter. And that's the part where it's going to be challenging to get our team. But come June, we're going to really need to start building up.
0: Yeah.
4: I'm going to ask you some of the same questions I asked about the restaurant. What is the most popular thing that you're seeing from the patisserie? And again, has it changed?
2: I think in the beginning, it was tons of people who just came for coffee. And then they started to realize we had all these pastries. And now it's all the pastries. And so that's the bigger shift that we got, which is great.
4: And what are the pastries that are the hits?
2: Well, like I said.
4: Am I asking you to choose between your children? I mean, I don't really mean to do
2: no,
4: that.
2: No,
4: is
2: not
4: that
2: at all.
4: Sophie's Choice, which is your favorite pastry?
2: It's the croissants. It's the breakfast pastries, the Queen Amand croissant. It's the donuts on the Thursday. You know, now people know about it, and they just come, and it's like, it's that sort of stuff. Macaroons, you know, so.
3: Yeah, and our pastry chef, Cassidy Cabell, she's been here with us since the beginning, and has worked with Galen prior to here, too. And she's just creative and keeps coming up with new things, too.
0: Last June, when you were on the show, we discussed the difficulties of opening two restaurants at the same time. Is it still difficult, or is it now becoming easier because it's two?
2: It's easier because it's two, but they're also so intertwined that that's what makes it that way. So the answer is it's much easier now.
0: Yeah. Good. I figured that would help out.
4: When you say they're intertwined, do they share kitchen space? Do they share staff? All of the above?
2: Well, Union Patisserie itself, the little shop, doesn't have any kitchen space.
4: Okay.
2: So we do all of our production out of the kitchen and walk it over.
4: And one of my favorite questions, you mentioned that you have morning pastries. One of my favorite questions when we talk to restaurateurs like you is, who comes in first and how early does it all start?
2: In the winter, you know, at 7 o'clock, you got people lining up. We open at 7 a.m.
4: So when do the workers have to be there to open at 7?
2: Well, for the baristas and stuff, 6 or 6:30. Mm-hmm. It's fairly easy to get things up and running. The hardest part is going and grabbing all the pastries and setting them out and that sort of thing.
4: Are they making those in the middle of the night or do they make those the night before?
2: No, early morning.
4: So they're coming in at
2: they
4: like
2: come in
4: 3, 4
2: in the morning when they start. You roll out everything, proof it overnight, come in, fire it off.
0: Yeah.
2: So it's that. So, and it's literally the croissants are coming out of the oven, crackling hot at 7 o'clock type of thing.
4: Which is why that's a great time to be there.
2: Yes. Yes, it is.
0: Now, talking about liquor laws, you cannot take your beer from Union Patisserie over into
2: You can. How dare you?
0: Can't. I didn't.
4: And it wasn't even happy hour.
0: It wasn't me.
2: You cannot, and it's a lot of fun stopping people because every day that's what they want to do, and they don't. No one understands that stuff.
0: Yeah, I mean, I live here, so I do understand it, and that's why I don't. But yeah, it would be, you know, it's great to on the Friday celebration, and then move right over for dinner.
4: Oh. So, speaking of understanding, how open have people been to the new show me your ID even if you look like you're on Medicare law?
2: Not open at all. And it was so hard. Not only that, I'm just going to say two things. It is, you know, as early as we are in the year right now, they've changed the laws like four times.
4: Yeah.
2: So it's everybody's running in circles. Our team always having to go back to them and tell them what's the law today. Is frustrating. But that one specifically where you had to card everybody no matter how what age they looked was also which was enacted immediately in January in the thick of everything where you have a ton of people coming from out of town who already don't understand our laws. We were our staff was met with pure hostility.
4: Yeah,
2: and we just people really? Turning we mm-hmm. I can't tell you how much business we lost. It was awful because of the number of people who just turned away. F you, yelling at our staff, how dare you, what do you mean, I'm older than your father, I'm not, and it's, they just, and I get the frustration, but they unfortunately take it out on your servers, bartenders, and everybody, and it was awful, awful.
0: Yeah, but where are they going to go? Because every place is doing it in the state. Are they going to go home?
2: Yeah, they probably learned that the hard way.
4: Right.
2: But
3: and a lot of people on Main Street, they just have their ski pass because they're, you know, skiing and then they want to get a drink after. They're not accustomed to carrying a license with them.
0: Yeah.
4: Now, have they changed that a little bit? Has it loosened up?
2: You don't have to do that anymore.
0: Yeah. Oh, you don't?
2: No.
3: But
2: there's other things that they did enact and it's just, again, it's all over the place. But.
0: And what's the point? Do you understand any point that they might have for doing this? I mean, it's not going to reduce underage drinking if you have gray hair.
4: I can tell you when we had the people on from the Liquor Control Board a few months ago, I can tell you what they said. It's all about multi-DUI convicted people so that they could put something on their license that said you're convicted or there's some – I can't remember the right word. So
0: no
4: that was
0: kidding.
4: What it was all about identifying those people.
3: There was an orange stripe
4: that would go on. It will be a long time before anyone actually gets that because you have to be convicted multiple times and the clock just started. But anyway, that was the original point.
2: Right. As silly as that is, it was that's what I've heard is the reason that they did it was it was actually just to stop these people that have such extreme case that they're not allowed to order alcohol anymore, even though they are adult. Mm-hmm. It was to prevent that.
0: They're not allowed to order alcohol.
2: Well, but maybe what it is, there's so many DUIs.
4: You're not allowed to order alcohol in public if you are one of these. Again, I can't remember this word. It's not convicted. It's there's a word that'll come to me. Anyway, if you're one of these people, you are not allowed to have alcohol in public. I'm not sure about in private, but you cannot be served.
2: Right.
4: That was what they're after.
0: Gotcha.
4: And I believe that's still true. I mean, I think that if you guys saw somebody with that, you have to not serve them. They're just not requiring it. You know, I think they're still trying to figure out what to do, right?
2: Correct.
4: Yeah.
2: But a pretty silly reason.
0: Yeah. I learn something new every day. Okay, so the best dish is at Le Divo. Is the steak
2: the most popular?
0: The most popular.
2: Yeah.
0: Okay.
2: Not that it's not the best, but I would just say that is the most popular.
0: What's the best coming from the chef?
2: Well, that's a fun question, actually. I mean, for me, you know, food's such a. It's like asking someone what the best song is. It's like everybody's got their personal taste.
0: Rolling Stones. Yeah.
2: So that's a good example. You're adamant about one thing, and someone else about something else. But
0: exactly. Anything else you want to share with our listeners?
2: Well, we have fun summer activations going on out there. I think that's something that a lot of people just love.
4: And your website?
2: Our website is ledepoparkcity.com.
3: No. ledepopc.com.
2: Thank you.
4: And will you be posting like who the musical artists will be on there and when the events will be if people want to know what's going
2: yes.
4: on?
2: Yes.
3: Absolutely.
0: Wonderful. Well, we just spent a few minutes with Katie and Galen Zamara of Le Depot and Union Patisserie. Thank you very much for joining us this morning.
3: Thank you so much for having us.
0: And looking forward to July 3rd, Friday. What a great way to kick off the 4th of July weekend, huh?
3: We'll reserve your table.
0: Oh, thank you. And ice cold beer. Hey, stay with us. We'll be right back.
5: Hi, this is Tony Tyler with Columbus Pacific Development, a longtime supporter of KPCW. Slopeside Village at Park City is a unique

0: The Campfire, your community, your voices.
1: Stacy Whitbeck has a statistic that I found remarkable. 99% of their projects delivered on time and on budget across some of the most complex urban transit construction environments in the country. High Valley Transit has a statistic that's equally striking. Up to 10,000 workers travel into Park City every peak season, and the road they depend on, State Road 224, is one of the most congested in the state. Today, those two organizations are in the same room, and we're talking about the Bobsled Express, the bus rapid transit system that they're putting together that is designed to solve one of Utah's most pressing transportation and economic challenges. We have Kat LaChapelle from Stacy Whitbeck and Gabe Shield from High Valley Transit. Good morning and welcome to Mountain Money.
2: Thanks. Happy to be here.
3: Okay, yeah, thanks for having us.
1: Right on. So this is infrastructure, economics, and community investment all in one conversation. Let's just dig in. For listeners who don't know the SR 224 corridor, can you, either of you, paint a picture of what peak season congestion actually looks like and what the economic cost of that congestion has been for Summit County businesses and workers?
3: Yeah, so I would say my vision of that peak season congestion really looks like you get out of the ski resort after a great day at 4 o'clock, but then you're not home until 6 or 7 in the evening. By that point, you're exhausted and you're questioning, do I really want to wake up and do this again tomorrow? You know, thinking about the cost of that congestion for Summit County businesses, we're looking for a robust and resilient tourist economy. But also that means visitors that come in, but it also means workforce that comes in. So, you know, thinking about that from how many visitors do we have also to how do we have workers that allow this community to prosper.
1: High Valley Transit already provides free public transit to the Wasatch back. What does the ridership data tell you about demand on the SR 224 corridor specifically? And what convinced you that this investment was justified?
3: So every year, High Valley sees over 1 million riders move up and down the Wasatch back. And really, over the last 15 years, there's been a study to understand, you know, how do we maintain our mountain lifestyle while allowing people to move about the Wasatch back and enjoy the lifestyle that we have. And we looked at a lot of different opportunities, and the data shows that the best way to move those people is by a dedicated transit solution. So looking at things like light rail, looking at bus rapid transit, aerial transit, we looked at automated guideways. But the data suggests that the biggest bang for the buck is what's called bus rapid transit. So that's what we're building on the 224 corridor.
4: And how will that work?
3: Yeah, so bus rapid transit really is, if you can think about it as a train that has its own tracks, a bus that has its own lane. So it is prioritized, it is set aside, it is, you know, really trying to elevate that bus to say, this is not a space for cars, this is for, you know, public transit users. So they're, you know, moving faster than traffic, they're getting a boost at traffic signals. So really elevating and prioritizing that bus movement.
1: So now cars won't go in the lane? I mean, because, come on, down in Salt Lake, we know cars have tried to go on the railroad tracks.
3: That's a great conversation. So there are different modes around, you know, light rail, there's streetcar, there's bus rapid transit. But yeah, I would say that cars could enter the bus lane. That's a really big thing that we're focusing on is, you know, really the education piece. So over the next 2 years, we're heavy in messaging, you know, how to move about the construction site, how to keep our workers safe. But as we get closer to operation, that's really where we're going to focus on. How do you use these lanes? How do you interact with a bus? How do you look out for people that are driving? How do you, you know, interact when a bus is stopping?
1: Is the bus going to have, are they going to have drivers or is it going to be automated?
3: Yeah. So these are traditional buses with drivers.
1: Okay.
4: Okay, and I take it that the keeping the cars out of the lane is basically an enforcement problem more than anything else. Is any thought being given to allowing any kind of non-bus traffic in the lane, such as HOV4 or anything like that?
3: Yeah, I will say right now, the way this project is actually set up is that, you know, High Valley doesn't own this road.
4: Right, right.
3: This is a UDOT road where, you know, we are bringing some money to the table to improve this road, almost like if a utility wants to run across the road or somebody wants to put a driveway on it. You know, this is a UDOT facility where we are, you know, adding on to it. And at the end of the day, when we finish this construction project, High Valley will enter into a, you know, an operational agreement with UDOT to say, hey, this is your infrastructure. May we use it for transit? I will say that, you know, that is our agreement that we are pursuing with UDOT. But I know there are other, you know, other industries, other partners out there that would love to pursue additional agreements.

0: You know, those are conversations that are being had with UDOT regional leadership, but, you know, that remains to be detailed.
1: So, Kat, Stacy Whitbeck has built transit infrastructure across the country from San Diego to Seattle. What made the SR-224 Bus Rapid Transit Project stand out as a project that you wanted to be part of?
2: Yeah, this type of project is right up our alley. Just to name some of the few reasons, this is the third BRT that we've partnered on in Utah. So one in Ogden, one in Salt Lake, and this is our third. It's also a CMGC project, alternative delivery, with a client that is values partnership and collaboration. It's also complex, and maybe most importantly to me, it's really cool. It's iconic, right? We say at Stacy Whitbeck, we build cool stuff. You know, a lot of us at Stacy Whitbeck, we're the users of the trails we recreate up here in Park City. We're all excited about the Olympics, and this project really has it all. Not to mention, we met with High Valley Transit a long time ago to talk about this project, to understand their contracting methods. We wanted to understand all of their concerns and their approach to the project, and we felt we were really aligned and best suited to build this.
3: You know, when I hear about someone who's building a tall building, I can think that might be pretty complicated. When I hear that somebody's just going to add another lane to a road, it doesn't strike me as complicated. Tell us what I'm missing.
2: You're missing all the stuff you don't see, right? You're missing those utilities. You're missing the driveways we're blocking access to. You're missing the drainage. You know, we're building in Park City. I've heard that there's two seasons here. There's summer and there's construction season. And, you know, mud season falls during construction season, right? So we've got a lot of water that we got to handle on this project, and that's one of our big challenges.
0: You know, I think Roger, another thing about building a tall building is, you know, you think about a parcel that's vacant. There's no one on that parcel except for those construction workers. Where we do highway construction, all those people that move about the corridor in their cars, on their bikes, on their scooters, on feet, we have to make sure that they can continue moving up and down the corridor safely. So that's another one of those complications.
3: And we're going to see some, obviously, disruption that people are going to be cranky about, because part of the process is you're going to have to close some lanes from time to time, I take it.
2: Yeah, we've really focused on phasing this project to avoid impacts to the community. And we know traffic is a big concern. It's an existing concern, and it's something that this project wants to alleviate. And we're trying our best not to cause more and more problems. So we've really phased the project to be able to keep two lanes of traffic open in each direction during the duration of the project.
0: Yeah, and I would add to that, during our late stages of design, we did a broad community survey across Summit County and really tried to understand, hey, as we move forward, what are the largest concerns? And what we heard about was traffic and congestion during construction, and then also not knowing where to get information or surprises. So that has really guided our public outreach survey, you know, our public outreach approach to say, look, these are the things that really care most, you know, matter most to this community. How do we keep traffic lanes open, and how do we not surprise people?
1: Bus Rapid Transit, BRT, is often described as rail-like service, like you said, but at a bus cost. Is it that different?
0: Okay, so thinking about the cost difference between light rail and bus rapid transit, the Mid Valley Express just opened in Salt Lake City, and I saw the article by Jay Fox, the UTA director, that said that, you know, essentially bus rapid transit is, you know, a train on rubber tires for a fifth of the cost. So where that project cost about $100 million, light rail would have cost nearly $500. So, you know, really what it comes down to is there's so much more complexity in design doing light rail. You know, putting rails in the ground, you always have to have a maintenance station. So thinking about, you know, a building that's 50,000 or more square feet to maintain your trains, because you can't just take a train to the mechanic shop. Also, think about the cost of purchasing rail vehicles versus the cost of a rubber tire vehicle. The integration between trains and traffic signals for cars, you know, there's just all of these compounding effects that grow with that. The overhead catenary system, the wires that power the trains, you know, the costs just spiral quicker and quicker and quicker. And I won't shy away from it. Everybody loves a train. I love a train. I will accept a check for $400 million if we want to go from BRT to train. But, you know, this, we think it's an incredible value proposition for the funding.
1: Okay, so the Park City Chamber of Commerce cited 1,050 businesses that rely on transit for worker and visitor access. How do you quantify the economic return on a transit investment like this? And most importantly, who's tracking that economic data?
0: Yeah, that's a really good question. I mean, the way the FTA reports this back out, Federal Transit Administration, is that for every dollar invested in transit, $5 come back. So again, even looking at the High Valley Transit ridership data, we know that 70% of our riders, so 70% of those million rides a year, our workforce. So, you know, bringing those folks into the community to work in our businesses, to service the restaurants, the hotels, spend the lifts at the resorts, these things don't happen without workforce coming in on a, you know, a really efficient, reliable, dignified transit service.
1: Okay, so Kat, Stacy Whitbeck is known for alternative delivery methods, the CMGC, as you mentioned, the for listeners, that's construction manager / general contractor. So it's the CMGC, design, build, and collaborative approaches. What delivery method was used for the Bobsled Express, and why was that the right choice for this particular project?
2: Yeah, so this is a CMGC project, so construction manager, general contractor. This model brings a contractor in early while still allowing the agency to manage the design. So we work alongside the designers and the agency to do early collaboration that helps us adapt to unforeseen challenges, to shifting scopes, to funding timelines. And it really builds relationships for better issue resolution throughout the duration of the project. We find that it also statistically accelerates schedules by 10 to 20%, and it really resolves obstacles a lot earlier on. We've worked on CMGC projects across the nation, and we've actually partnered with 10 agencies on their first CMGC project. This model fits our company culture really, really well. It's all about transparency and partnership and doing the right thing. CMGC is great for these complex projects, right? A lot of the work that we're doing might not seem that complex, but it's the area that we're doing it in. It's the community impacts. It's the little things that really matter on this project, and CMGC helps us get ahead of those.
1: Yeah, I mean, the stat at the beginning, 99% on time, on budget. That's fantastic. That's something to be proud of. Now, I'm familiar with Stacy Whitbeck. From the early days, y'all did the San Francisco streetcar.
2: That's where our roots are from.
1: Yeah, yeah, way back when. Okay, so this is a project between, as we mentioned, High Valley Transit, UDOT, Summit County, Park City. How do you manage construction in an environment with that many stakeholders, and what's the key to keeping everyone aligned and everyone happy?
2: You're right. The key to project success is keeping everyone aligned. And we met with those stakeholders early on in the pre-construction period, which allowed us to build those relationships I was talking about earlier to resolve issues quickly throughout the duration of the project. We also meet with those key stakeholders weekly during construction so we can provide project updates and also get updates on the other projects, right? Summer's construction season, so you better believe there's other contractors trying to get out there to complete their work. And I just want to be clear that this collaboration doesn't happen without buy-in. And I feel we're really fortunate to have the support of Summit County and Park City, as well as UDOT. We really have their buy-in, so we're able to partner on this project. And of course, another major key stakeholder here is the community. And we've set up a community advisory board where we can get direct feedback from community members, business owners, as well as city council members on the course of construction of the project so we can adapt in real time.
1: Are there any businesses or any people, you know, the same person over and over giving you guys a hard time?
0: I mean, I think it's early days. You know, we are trying to be extremely proactive to get out ahead of things. Right now, we're not seeing, you know, continuous issues. And hopefully by the end of the project, we're not seeing any issues that, you know, perpetuate, you know, throughout the project. Really, our approach is to identify issues, get a quick resolution, and move forward so that way there's not something that continues all the way through. And I want to go back to something that Kat was saying about the CMGC process. This really is a collaboration, and something that Stacy Whitbeck brings from a cultural perspective is that, you know, this is everybody all in together, the owner, the contractor, the engineer, the other agency stakeholders against the project, you know, against all the headwinds and Murphy's Law that's going to come out against us, you know, whether it's weather, a pandemic, a war in the Middle East that affects fuel prices. There are a million things that can take these off the track, and, you know, through this CMGC and the partnering relationship that we have, you know, we have committed to each other that the only way we get this done and come out ahead and something we can be proud of is that if we partner and commit to candid conversations. So it's been an incredible journey so far.
1: You just mentioned fuel prices, and I know Stacy Whitbeck has a lot of trucks on the road. Sometimes they're just pickup trucks with one person in it, and they have to go a half mile or a mile down to the other side of the present project. Are they still driving their trucks, or are you going to get them bicycles, e-bikes?
2: This is actually something I've talked about. You know, the speed limit on SR-224 is 45 miles an hour. And we do job drives all the time to check out safety, but that's a little bit too fast. So I try to bike the bike lane once a week to try to see it from a slower perspective. And I do have an e-bike that I'll be using to do that.
0: Yeah, that really does harken back to something that Kat mentioned earlier, is that, you know, we don't just work here. We recreate here. We patronize businesses.
1: Yeah. Sure.
0: Yeah. We visit the shops, we visit the restaurants, the breweries. You know, we participate in this community as much as we work here. And, you know, we look at it from construction and engineering professionals, but we also look at it through the community's eyes. So, you know, we visit the corridor on our vehicles. We also visit the corridor on the trails. You know, we really try to understand it and experience it as the community does.
3: One of the things you mentioned earlier was the importance of reliability in terms of actually offering a product that the workforce will take advantage of. How would you sort of identify reliability problems in the past, and what do you think the Bob will do to remedy that?
0: Yeah, I think that's a really great question. You know, I think we all care about speed. We all care about, you know, how fast can we get somewhere. But at the end of the day, reliability is what we really hear is what's critical. So reliability is, can I get to work on time? Can I get home for soccer practice in time, or my kids play on time? So, you know, people want predictability. They want reliability to know that they can get where they need to go on time consistently and make those commitments to their employer or to their family. And, you know, as a personal story, I used to work here at the Marsac building and live in Salt Lake. And there would be some days I would leave Marsac at 4:30 and I would be home, you know, by 5:15. Other days I would leave Marsac and I'd be home at 6:30 or 7. And those are really, really challenging things to say, you know, man, hey, sorry, traffic's bad. I'm not going to be home for another hour and a half. Can you pick up our son? Can you do dinner by yourself? You know, those are things that, you know, that's a personal story, a personal anecdote. But I would be willing to bet at least 150 cents that I'm not the only one that has that story. You know, how many employers, how many ski resorts or hotels, their workers say, I can't take transit because it gets delayed. The bus breaks down. It's in traffic with everybody else. Why would I take that? So we're really trying to create a service where people can rely on it and feel good that, you know, this is a better way. It's consistent. I know what I'm getting every single time.
1: Yeah. Now, will there be a large parking garage or something out at Kimball Junction where workers can just leave their car and then, you know, if they're working at the canyons, they jump on a bus and zip right over there?
0: Yeah, so that's an interesting question. So parking is not directly tied into the bus rapid transit system. And in a lot of ways, a bus rapid transit system and High Valley system in general doesn't rely on large capture parking. You know, we have a extremely robust and effective microtransit system that brings you from your origin or your destination, you know, to that fixed route service. But we do connect to a number of parking rides in the area. So we run service that comes past the Jeremy Ranch park and ride, as well as the Ecker Hill park and ride. And then we also have our 107 that goes down into Salt Lake. And all of those connect through the Kimball Junction Transit Center. And then in the future, as High Valley looks to expand the transit center in the Kimball Junction area, you know, creating those opportunities for those that do look for a place to park a car there.
1: Okay. So the goal is 5,000 riders a day. What are we at now?
0: So right now we're at about 3,000 riders a day on our 10X, which was formerly the Electric Express through Park City.
1: Yeah, yeah.
0: But at the same time, we have the 101, which was the Spiro that goes up and down. It's kind of the local service. It stops at every neighborhood, every cross street. That combined with the 10X, right now we're hitting about that 5,000 rides a day.
1: Yeah. So this bus rapid, this BRT will go from Kimball Junction to about the beginning of Park City, or all the way up to Deer Valley Drive?
0: So it'll terminate at the Old Town Transit Center.
1: Oh, all the way up there.
0: Yes, correct. So where people get on the 10X today, that's where the Bob will drop off and pick up.
1: Do they have to add, I understand we mentioned electric buses. Will they add more chargers?
0: So right now there is not charging planned at the Old Town Transit Center. Previously, an older version of buses that we had used an overhead charging system that has since been removed at Park City. You know, we do continue to work with Park City to figure out where we, you know, share infrastructure, share charging, share, you know, bus bays and bus stops. But at the moment, there is not an overhead charger where the Bob will park at the Old Town Transit Center.
1: I'd heard talk of in-ground electric vehicle charging, you know, bus charging. I think it was in a project in Provo, experimental. Is that something down the road? And would you have to dig up those lanes that you're paving?
0: I will say that's not something that we are pursuing or exploring now, and there would need to be, you know, some removal of that. But you know, Utah State University has a experimental track up there where they have used a, you know, tractor trailer system, and they've pulled it around a loop, and they've, you know, got to a point where they can transmit substantial energy up through that inductive charging system. So, you know, I would say that's not ruled out, but it's not something that we're considering right now.
1: Gotcha. You guys are both civil engineers, and now you're community engagement almost. But you still have that civil engineer background, so you understand every step of this project and can relate it, as you're doing with us here, wonderfully. Could a PR person have done this, or you need the civil engineering background?
2: You know, we do meet with a lot of stakeholders. You know, I actually just came from a stakeholder meeting, and I'm going to go to another one this afternoon. And I always joke that I had a minor in political science in college, and I sometimes use that a little bit more than I do my civil engineering degree. But a lot of it is just making this world that we live and breathe it every day, more accessible to people. What can they expect during the construction season? What can they expect the change to look like? How is that going to affect their access to their businesses? And just really digesting the, you know, I can read a plan sheet in my sleep, but not everyone has that background. And a lot of it is just using our engineering background to try to communicate not only what they're going to see, but also how it's going to impact them in the future. But we do have a great PR team that helps us when we are at a lack of words as engineers.
0: You know, Kat, my minor is in military science, and I'm glad to say I don't use that in my day job more than my civil engineering degree. But I read a book recently called The 100-Year Life, and it talks about this idea that your initial education you get a lot of times in a technical realm, it really only runs about 5 to 7 years through your career, and then you transition more to a soft skill side, more communications, more critical thinking, more involvement with the community, and a people focus. So, you know, I think it does matter where you start and kind of the roots and the foundation you have, but at a certain point, we all get to be in a space where we're interacting with people.
1: So 5,000 riders a day. When you get to that number, what does that look like? What does the success of that look like economically? And what metrics are you watching for that reason? And what does that mean for Park City if this works and we hit the numbers?
0: You know, I think success on a project like this is a, you know, keeping the economy vital, keeping it approachable, keeping it, you know, in a way where people feel like the, you know, they can move about the community without being stuck in traffic, that, you know, we've really preserved our way of life. You know, this is not a congestion fixing project. You know, this is a way to allow access and reliability through the community. So again, it's, you know, can we move more people through the community? Can we, you know, allow others, you know, into our beautiful areas for recreation? Can we have, you know, vital and thriving economies while not, you know, continuing to widen our roads? You know, that's what success looks like for me on this type of project.
1: And so, as you mentioned, adding three buses all in a row is kind of like a train. And so if you suddenly need 7,500 people to move, more buses on those paved roads, I imagine.
0: Yeah, we actually looked at that. So on, you know, on opening day, when we're running frequencies at 15 minutes during off hours, That's the point where we can move 5,000 people. You know, during winter events or heavier ski days, when we increase frequency to 10-minute headways, that's where we're able to move, you know, closer to 10,000 people per day. And then you go towards the Olympics or a major event, we could run frequency, you know, a bus every 2 to 3 minutes. Now you're looking at moving 50,000 people up and down the corridor. So again, it's not a train where you have a set number of cars and a set frequency. We can really adapt throughout the season or as the years grow.
1: And that saves money in the long run.
0: Correct.
1: Wonderful. Well, we just spent a few minutes with Kat LaChapelle from Stacy Whitbeck and Gabe Shields from High Valley Transit, learning all about the Bob Bus Rapid Transit System. Thank you very much for joining us and giving your insight and sharing the knowledge and everything that's going to happen with this with all our listeners.
0: I appreciate it. Thank you.
2: Thank you so much.
1: Hey, stay with us. We'll be right back.
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1: Chomp Donuts opened. Joining to discuss all sorts of details is Rick Nemeroff. Rick, welcome to Mountain Money. Thank you for joining us.
6: And thank you so very much for having me back.
1: Yes.
7: Let's talk about, you know, how the night goes. How do you get ready? What's the process? When does it start? When, give us a sense of production life at Chomp.
6: We basically start production before we leave so we can get donuts ready to proof overnight. So that way, when we come in the next morning, we've got donuts that can be proofed and ready to be put into the fryer to start. So that's why when we start the day, they are with donuts that literally have come out of production within, like, minutes.
7: So you say proof. Let's talk about, what are you doing the night before?
6: We are making dough.
7: You're making the dough and putting it in?
6: Oh, we're putting it in our, we have a big walk-in refrigerator.
7: Okay.
6: Where we've got all these proofing sheets that are laid out. They settle.
7: Overnight.
6: And they basically, it's called retarding the dough. So you put it in the cold. It doesn't proof. It doesn't get too big. We can take it out the next morning. It proofs in the proofer, has the temperature and humidity levels. And then we can take that out. It rises. If you overproof it, it's huge. If you underproof it, it's too small. And we try to be Goldilocks and get it just right. And that's what my partner Jeff, who is, you know, chef extraordinaire, has done for his career, is get it just right. So that way when we start, we are making donuts. So people ask us, you know, why are you out of something? We're out of something because the production run has gone X and we're now at X plus one. Now here's what's great, and I don't want to give away the secret here, but very often, and we did this for kids, adults, you may be on your own, but for kids, every now and then we would run out of something and a kid would be sitting there looking up forlornly at us like, but I wanted the X donut. We can kind of finagle our way around a single donut here or there. And we certainly want to make sure that the young ones are taken care of. And we can do it. But for mass production, it takes a little bit of time. So that's how it works.
7: So that's how the yeast works. On the cake side, is that something that you start the night before as well?
6: No, that is not as labor or time intensive the night before. That's labor or time intensive during the day, but you can mix those batters up as you're going along as opposed to the ones that are yeast raised.
7: And if you're going to open at 7, which is where you are now, what time does somebody have to come in to get things started?
6: So 3:30, 4 o'clock in the morning. Mm-hmm. Arguably our lights are only off for a few short hours from at night, and they probably will never be off once we get even to the busier season. But we've got our chefs coming in at 3:30, 4 o'clock, getting production ready. Our front of house baristas start coming in. Some of them come in at 6, some come in 7. Leah, my partner, who's been working on the technological side and on the point of sale system, she's been in every morning by 5 o'clock in the morning. I'm in doing work at home, getting stuff ready. Then I come in at 6 because I'm don't have as much to do between 5 and 6. I get there at 6. I make sure the sign's up, rolling out things, getting make sure that we're ready to then start the boxing process and everything else. And then we all kind of fall into our lanes and, get, you know, the doors open and it's like, good morning and welcome to Chomp.
1: Well, with all that talk on the proofing, I'm giving a shout to Scott and Lynn for Cool Science Radio because that was very scientific and, and it just went right over. All right, we're going to shift gears a little bit.
6: By the way, I might have gotten all of that wrong. So
1: it sounded right to me.
6: I'm a former lawyer, so I speak with authority, and it sounded really good. I could have gotten all backwards, and Jeff is like in the store, like thinking, why did I let Rick go on the radio? But you got me. That's what you got.
1: Gotcha. Perfect. We appreciate it.
7: So we've talked a little bit about your production methods. Let's zoom back a little bit and ask the question, why do we need another donut shop? What are you bringing to the party that's new and different?
6: Well, first and foremost, there is no other donut shop in Park City. So I think, arguably, Park City clearly wanted a donut shop, needed a donut shop, and has shown up for our donut shop.
3: Absolutely.
6: So I'll start off with supply met demand.
3: Okay.
6: This is where I'm out in money. We can talk economics. Supply met demand. There was demand. We did not realize the size of demand. Mm-hmm. We are now realizing it, as Kevin found out standing in line. And then we talk about the quality. The thing that has been, I think, the most impressive for everybody who's been in and out of the shop has been the quality of the donuts. People think of donuts as a commodity. But when you look at them as the actual product, as a not necessarily a boutique product, but as a not even a luxury product, but a very specifically made product, you start to look at what goes into it. There's a reason why certain things cost more, certain things cost less. Everything in our donuts we make in-house. So the caramel that's on our salted caramel, that caramel is actually made in-house. It's not like just melted caramel. It is we use all the ingredients to make it so it tastes exactly like it. Then we take some salt and we just put just enough on it so you have that perfect juxtaposition between the salt and the caramel. You take a bite and then the vanilla bean glazed donut base that's in there is made with little shaved vanilla beans that we shave so that the taste is not on top of it, but it's actually part of. Our Boston cream pie is a combination, is more, it's cream, custard, it's like this beautiful, we had a guy yesterday who says, I like it to be more of X, and another guy said, I like it to be more of Y. I want more custard, I want more of this. Both of them said, okay, that was great.
1: That was good.
6: Our blue and white sprinkle donut, because our colors are blue and white, if you get into the shop at the right time, you will watch the chefs actually making the sprinkles. They make the batter, they drizzle it out by hand in lines, then we bake it, and then we break it up. So every one of these sprinkles is actually made by hand in the store. We don't just go buy them at the store and then throw them on top of it. Our lemon blueberry crumble, fresh blueberries, fresh lemons. Our maple bacon praline is off the hook. Our raspberry jam. We literally take the raspberries and make the raspberry jam. We do all that so that what you're getting is a fresh donut with fresh made toppings. As we say, it's simplicity served fresh.
1: So now that you're open and the business is running, would you do it all over again?
6: 100%. And I'll end with this story. We had a woman come in this morning who works in the courthouse, and she said to me, I said, where do you work? I said, she was buying a dozen donuts. She says, I'm going to the courthouse to bring donuts. I said, you know, I'm a lawyer. I've now moved from being a lawyer to doing donuts. And I said, she asked me, so why this? I said, you see the smile on your face holding a dozen donuts? Have you ever smiled that big when a lawyer carried something into the courthouse? And she broke out laughing. I said, and that is why I'm doing donuts.
1: That is exactly it. So real quick, what was the biggest surprise on doing this business?
6: Really, the biggest surprise was how gracious everybody's been. And everyone showed up. People tell you all the time, the worst thing that can happen is you open, no one shows up. We had the opposite. So thank you.
1: Well, awesome listeners, we just spent a few minutes with Rick Nemeroff of Chomp Donuts. For those of you driving, I hope you're not salivating too much. Oh, yeah, you can eat donuts, you can talk about donuts on a Monday morning. It's fantastic. Homer Simpson and I have that in common. We'd like to thank you all for listening this morning, whether you're listening live on the radio or you're streaming it from your device because you're at the office. We'd also like to thank our sponsors, without whom we couldn't do this show: Columbus Pacific Development with Pendry Residences, San Francisco Design, Alta Bank in Heber, and America First Credit Union. And, of course, a huge thanks to our guests this morning, Katie and Galen Zamara of La Depot and Union Patisserie. Great conversation with them. Kat LaChapelle from Stacy Whitbeck and Gabriel Shields of High Valley Transit. And Rick Nemeroff from Chomp Donuts. 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Our producer, Jack, will be retrieving those. Stay with us for the rest of the day, because right now we have NPR News coming next.
8: Live from NPR News, I'm Lakshmi Singh. A semi-official Iranian news agency says the Islamic Republic is suspending talks via mediators with the United States. Pastine reports Iran's halting indirect communications over expanding Israeli military operations in southern Lebanon and in Gaza. The issue of presidential war powers is one item on a long to-do list Congress faces as it returns from recess. NPR's Eric McDaniel reports the Senate had advanced a measure that would force an end to the conflict, in part because President Trump keeps making enemies of Senate Republicans.
9: Trump backed a primary opponent against Louisiana's Bill Cassidy. Cassidy will lose his seat come January. And then Cassidy joined with Democrats to force an end to the war. The House of Representatives actually delayed a vote on a similar Democratic war powers resolution after it looked like Republican absences in that chamber meant it would have passed. All of this voting is mostly symbolic, though. The president can veto any war powers resolutions constraining the war that get to his desk. But it's worth noting, of course, the Constitution gives Congress the power to declare war and regulate conflict, and the president is legally required to get their approval in order to continue his Iran war.
8: Eric McDaniel reporting. Three Ebola vaccine candidates are being fast-tracked for development by the Coalition for Epidemic Preparedness, a global health organization. Here's NPR's Jonathan Lambert.
10: The Ebola outbreak centered in the Democratic Republic of Congo is already one of the largest on record, with over 1,100 suspected cases. It's driven by a rarer species of Ebola, Bundibugyo, for which there are no approved vaccines or treatments. But there are several candidate vaccines, and three will receive millions of dollars to jumpstart development. One is a Bundibugyo version of the Ervbo vaccine, which was approved for a different Ebola strain. Another is being developed by the University of Oxford using a platform similar to the Oxford AstraZeneca COVID vaccine. And the third is an mRNA vaccine from Moderna. It takes time for manufacturers to make enough product for clinical trials, so it'll likely be several months before any candidate reaches the outbreak. Jonathan Lambert, NPR News.
8: The Atlantic hurricane season formally begins today. NPR's Julia Simon says forecasters are predicting a below-average number of named storms.
11: Last month, forecasters with the National Oceanic and Atmospheric Administration said they expected this year's Atlantic hurricane season to be relatively quiet. NOAA is predicting 3 to 6 hurricanes, while 7 is the average annual number. That's in large part because the El Niño weather pattern will likely emerge this year. El Niños typically increase the strong winds that can tear apart developing storms. But while the Atlantic region may catch a break this year, the Eastern Pacific could face more storms. And the Federal Emergency Management Agency is going into this hurricane season with far less staff.
8: That's Julia Simon. It's NPR News. Well, several more states hold primaries tomorrow in House, Senate, gubernatorial, and other races for key state offices. Some of the most closely watched contests are in California, where voters will select candidates for governor, lieutenant governor, attorney general, Los Angeles mayor, as well as congressional district seats. Colostrum is the first milk that mammals produce after giving birth, but it's also receiving attention from adults who chug cow colostrum as a supplement. Here's reporter Ari Daniel.
12: Colostrum is loaded with antibodies, proteins, and vitamins that help build up a newborn's immunity and strengthen their gut lining. Preliminary studies suggest it may improve certain forms of inflammatory bowel syndrome, gastroenteritis, and upper respiratory tract infections, as well as stunting in children. But some caution it's too early to conclude it's effective. Elise Shapiro is a licensed dietitian nutritionist.
13: It has one of the lower risks of some of the other products out there, but I just don't think we know enough yet.
12: When it comes to gut health, nutrition scientists recommend focusing on improving one's overall lifestyle first before resorting to supplements. Regular exercise, a wholesome diet, sufficient sleep, and reduced stress. For NPR News, I'm Ari Daniel.
8: The 23-time Grand Slam singles champion Serena Williams is returning to professional tennis at the age of 44 after nearly 4 years away from the sport. The WTA Tour says she accepted a wild card invitation to play doubles at the Queen's Club tournament. A partner has yet to be announced. It's NPR News.
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16: Good morning, everyone. It's about 10:06 a.m. here in Park City. My name is Phoebe Finkel, and I'll be here until about 12 today doing the announcements and running some of the music for you. Currently, the weather, it is going to be a high of 72 degrees with sunny and then some slight chance of storms later. And then this evening, it'll be a low of about 45 degrees, but it'll be mostly a clear night, so maybe we'll see some more of that beautiful moon today. Coming up next is some music. So thank you, everyone, for listening this morning.

0: Good morning, everyone. Thank you, everyone, for listening to KPCW on this beautiful morning. You just heard Call Me the Breeze by J.J. Cal, Scared to Start by Michael McCarkey, and Love My Way by the Psychedelic Furs. Here in Park City, we've got some beautiful events going on, like Lamilla Planting Starts. Lamilla Planting of the Starts is happening June 8th from 5 to 7 p.m. at the Community Garden. This free bilingual gathering invites the community to come together and plant young crops while honoring indigenous Maya and Mesoamerican traditions and giving thanks to the land. Guests can also enjoy samples of traditional food. Registration is required and doors open at 5 p.m. The program begins at 5:30, so check that out for sure. Thank you everyone for listening, and I'll be back in just a second.
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0: Coming up next is some more music, starting with a song called Phoebe by Paul Hotchman, which is, funny enough, my name as well. But if you would like to call in with a song or text a song to our number, the number is 435-655-8255. Thank you, everyone, for listening.

0: morning, everyone. It's about 10:30 a.m. currently, and you just heard Cecilia by Simon and Garfunkel, Franklin's Tower by the Grateful Dead, which is one of my favorite Dead songs, if not my actual favorite Dead song. And then finally, you heard Sight Unseen by Courtney Barnett. Coming up right now is some Lost and Found. Kids' prescription eyeglasses that are pink and purple with stripes on the inside of the frames were found by Morgan at Parley's Park Elementary Playground. If you are looking for these, please call Courtney, or please call Morgan, my bad, at 214-686-6300. Then a small black wallet was lost by Cody on Main Street near No Name Saloon. If you have found this, please call 216-288-2752. And then finally, a Samsung cell phone was found by Trailside Drive in the street next to the East Soccer Fields by Stan. If you are looking for this, please call 435-647-6397. I'll be back in just a second.
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0: Thank you, everyone, for listening this morning. Coming up next.

0: Good morning. My name is Phoebe Finkel, and it's about 10:43 a.m. currently. You just heard Pink Floyd's Young Lust, Of Monster and Men's Little Talks, and finally Queen, Another One Bites the Dust. Kimball Arts Summer Camps 2026 registration is open now. 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Thank you everyone for listening today. I'll be back in just a second.
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0: 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Coming up next is some more music, and if anyone has a request for songs, please call or text 435-655-8255. 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

Good morning, everyone. It's about 11:06 a.m. My name is Phoebe Finkel. It's a beautiful day here in Park City. Today there's going to be a high of 72 degrees. It'll be sunny, and then there's a slight chance of storms later this evening with a low of about 45 tonight, and it'll be mostly clear later today. In Heber Valley, it is currently about 55 degrees, and it'll be kind of a little bit of a colder day, but similar to Park City with a high of 79 Fahrenheit, but a little bit more cloudy than up here in Park City. Thank you, everyone, for listening to KPCW this morning. Coming up next is some more music, starting with Games Without Frontiers by Peter Gabriel.

0: Good morning, everyone. It's 11:16 a.m. My name is Phoebe Finkel, and I'll be doing some of the music and all the talking and stuff today. You just heard a request by a listener, which was Situation by Johnny Blue Skies. They informed me that you can only hear this one through a record or a CD, so kind of a rare listen to, which is very cool. So thank you for introducing that to me. And then before that, you heard Games Without Frontiers by Peter Gabriel. Time for some local Park City events happening. The PC Mark Pools grand opening is June 6th. 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I'll be back in just a second.
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0: Coming up next is some more music, starting with a request by another listener, which is Steal My Sunshine by Len. If you would like to call or text a song request, please do that to 435-655-8255. I love hearing all types of music and discovering new songs, so feel free to call in or text it to us. Here's some more music. Thank you, everyone, for listening this morning.

0: Good morning. It's about 11:30 here in Park City. My name is Phoebe Finkel, and you just heard Sailor Song by Gigi Perez, and then You're Not Good Enough by Blood Orange, and Steal My Sunshine by Len. The last two that I just mentioned were requests from listeners that I received, so thank you for calling in or texting and calling in with requests. I really appreciate hearing new music, so that was great. Right now is the Lost and Found time. A single rad e-bike key on a black lanyard was lost near Old Town. It belongs to Gary. If you have found this, please call 435-640-3688. Then a credit card belonging to Karina Sigueroa Reyes was found near the Burt Brothers by Pamela. If you have found this, or if you are missing this, please call 303-818-0455. And then a large dog, no tags, the collar was found. They didn't say where it was found, but Caitlin has found this dog. And if you believe this is your dog, please call 801-573-6970. I'll be back in just a second to talk about some more music.
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0: Alrighty, coming up next is some more music, starting with Don't You Want Me by the Human League. And then if anyone else has any requests to call in or text, please do that to 435-655-8255. Other than that, I'll be queuing up some music, so I hope everyone likes what they're listening to. Thank you for listening.

0: Good morning. You just heard Uptown Girl by Billy Joel, which was a request from a listener. So thank you for texting us with that request. And then you heard Black Magic Woman by Santana and Don't You Want Me by The Human League. It's a beautiful day here in Park City. And this family yoga is in the garden this Friday, June 6th. Come join Randy Joe's family yoga in the garden on Saturday. Oh, sorry, my bad. It is Saturday, June 6th. They'll practice yoga poses for all bodies and learn fun mindfulness techniques. 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So I'll be back in just a second with some more music talk.
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0: Coming up next is some more music, starting with Dreams by the Cranberries. Thank you, everyone, who's sent in a request today. 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
3: 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My name is Phoebe Finkel, and coming up next is the news.
4: Live from NPR News, I'm Lakshmi Singh. President Trump says he has spoken with Israeli Prime Minister Benjamin Netanyahu and the Hezbollah militant group in Lebanon, and both have agreed to stop fighting. Trump posted the message a short time ago on social media after Iran's semi-official news outlet reported the Islamic Republic was suspending intermediary peace talks with the United States over Israel's expanded military operations in southern Lebanon and in Gaza. Trump's social media post did not address Israeli actions in Gaza. The U.S. and Israel have been at war with Iran for about 3 months now, with no clear end in sight. Retired Army General and former NATO Supreme Allied Commander General Wesley Clark says Trump does not appear to be in a rush to end the conflict despite the political pressure he faces this midterm election year.
5: I hope the American people will ride this thing through. We have to get this finished. We cannot allow Iran to have a nuclear weapon, nor can we allow Iran to control the Strait of Hormuz.
4: Ex-FBI officials are attempting to throw a lifeline to anyone still with the Bureau and feeling especially vulnerable to attacks under the Trump administration. NPR's Ryan Lucas reports on a new support group created after career FBI agents and staff were fired since Trump took office.
6: The new group is called the FBI Support Network. It says the Trump administration is firing FBI staff for partisan reasons and weaponizing the Bureau. A video announcing the group's launch includes remarks from around a dozen former FBI officials, among them one-time acting FBI Director Brian Driscoll, a decorated Bureau veteran fired by the Trump administration.
7: It's time for those of us who served our country with the FBI to offer our assistance to the special agents, the intelligence analysts, and the professional staff who are under attack.
6: The FBI Support Network aims to provide legal assistance as well as emotional support and help finding new jobs. Ryan Lucas, NPR News, Washington.
4: Florida is suing OpenAI and its CEO, Sam Altman, accusing the company of putting profit over safety. Here's NPR's Shannon Bond.
8: Florida is the first state to sue OpenAI over ChatGPT's design. The lawsuit accuses the company of knowing the chatbot could be harmful, but marketing it as safe. It's also seeking to hold CEO Sam Altman personally liable. Florida Attorney General James Uthmeyer summed up the state's case.
9: Sam Altman and ChatGPT have chosen the AI race over the safety and security of our kids.
8: OpenAI didn't respond to a request for comment, but as previously said, it works to improve safety. Uthmeyer has separately opened a criminal investigation into OpenAI over the alleged use of ChatGPT to plan a mass shooting at Florida State University. Shannon Bond, NPR News.
4: You're listening to NPR News. New data about China's economy, which has direct impacts on the U.S. economy, reveal a slowdown in manufacturing activity in May. Raises questions about how much longer China can buffer itself from the effects of the U.S.-Israel war with Iran that set off a global energy crisis of limited supplies and price surges. Hopes of a recovery in Chinese exports to the U.S. were bolstered after President Trump's state visit to Beijing in mid-May. The U.S. men's soccer team's preparations for the World Cup got off to a positive start over the weekend, and NPR's William Jones has a recap.
10: You always have to take World Cup warm-up game results with a degree of caution. More than anything, it's a chance for coaches to experiment. But the 57,000 fans that saw the U.S. beat Senegal 3-2 on Sunday will be largely encouraged. Christian Pulisic shone with a goal and an assist. There were also goals for Serginio Dest and for Lauren Balogun. Senegal are ranked 14th in the FIFA World Rankings, so this was a stern test against a talented team. The US now play four-time World Cup winners Germany in their final warm-up game in Chicago this weekend. They then travel to LA, where they'll take on Paraguay in their World Cup opener on June 12th. For NPR News, I'm William Jones.
4: The Atlantic hurricane season officially starts today. Forecasters are projecting a below-average number of named storms this season. And quick look at the surge in gas prices. AAA says they're down to $4.32. It's NPR News.
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12: Good afternoon. It's 12:06 on KPCW. I'm Connor Thomas. It's Monday, June 1st, and a slight chance of thunderstorms this afternoon at upper elevations. Just a 10% chance, according to the National Weather Service. Your high today in the Park City area, 72 degrees, chilly 45 overnight, but we will see some warmer temperatures later this week. The high is 79 in Heber, low of 40. Right now, it is in the upper 60s. Looking ahead this week, it looks like sunny skies and clear. Your lows in the Park City area should be around 50 degrees, lows in the upper 40s around Heber, and it's smooth sailing on Wasatch Back roads right now. No accidents being reported by the Utah Department of Transportation. There appears to be some sort of slowdown around the port of entry as you get out of Daniels Canyon in the Independence area, headed in and out of Heber on US 40, but I'm not seeing an incident that is causing that. If you have any eyes on the road and you see anything that should be called out to your fellow motorists from a safe location, call or text 435-655-8255 to reach the DJ booth. Local news is next.
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12: And I'm Connor Thomas with the Noon Report here on KPCW. A resident of the Canyon Creek Club condominiums helped Summit County deputies arrest a man suspected of assault last Thursday. A 911 caller told the Summit County Sheriff's Office that a man was threatening others with scissors at the Snyderville Basin condo complex Thursday afternoon. Sheriff's spokesperson Skylar Talbot says the 35-year-old ran when deputies arrived around 5 p.m. The man tried to get into various units to get away, according to Talbot. Authorities hit the suspect with multiple beanbag rounds before he got onto a third-floor condo and climbed down to a balcony on the second floor. The person in the second floor condo was home and was armed. They held the fleeing suspect at gunpoint until deputies arrived and took the man into custody. The suspect was treated for beanbag-related injuries before he was booked into the Summit County Jail and had not been charged as of Friday afternoon. Talbot says the initial 911 call stemmed from a domestic dispute involving others in a nearby condo. Of the more than 51,000 registered voters in Summit and Wasatch counties, two have been identified as, quote, likely non-citizens. KPCW's Grace Dorfler has more on the results of an audit of Utah's voter rolls.
14: After reviewing more than 2 million voter registration records, Utah elections officials found 52 confirmed and probable non-citizens. According to data published Wednesday, that number includes two probable non-citizens who registered to vote in Wasatch County. Those two people will have 30 days to provide proof of citizenship before being removed from voter rolls.
15: They had never voted in the county.
14: That's Wasatch County Clerk Auditor Joey Granger. Data shows one person is part of the Deferred Action for Childhood Arrivals program. The other has permanent residency status. No voters were flagged as non-citizens in Summit County. Statewide, the Lieutenant Governor's audit also found about 5,000 people whom it couldn't confirm as U.S. citizens. Those voters will be notified and must submit proof of citizenship to remain registered. Interim Summit County Clerk Melina Stevens explains.
16: People don't respond doesn't mean that they're not a citizen. It means that we as government cannot verify that they are a citizen. If that is the case, then they would be removed from the voter rolls. If they were a citizen and wanted to vote in the future, they would have to provide that documentation and re-register to vote.
14: Utahns were not always required to submit a driver's license or social security number to register to vote. That means voters who registered over 20 years ago may fall into the unconfirmed category. About 0.08% of voters in Summit County and 0.12% of voters in Wasatch County will need to confirm their citizenship. If they don't, they will only receive federal ballots starting in November. In the 2024 general election, there were about 22,000 registered voters in Wasatch County and a little under 30,000 voters in Summit County. Granger says voters should feel confident in Utah's election integrity.
17: We are diligent with our voter rolls. We are checking and we're auditing and, you know, we are keeping up with all the things that our citizens have concerns about.
14: To read more about the findings of the Lieutenant Governor's audit, visit kpcw.org. Grace Dorfler, KPCW News.
12: A person was killed while traveling westbound on Interstate 80 near Colville yesterday. According to the Utah Department of Public Safety, the accident happened Sunday at about 11:30 in the morning. A Nissan Rogue was traveling west on I-80 near Milepost 158. That's in the Hoytsville area. The vehicle left the roadway, overturned, and hit a concrete irrigation ditch. The front passenger of the vehicle died at the scene. The driver and rear passenger were transported with critical injuries to a hospital. Troopers are investigating the reason for the crash. 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
12: And moose and their young have recently become more frequent visitors in Park City neighborhoods. Now wildlife officials are reminding residents to give them space. Utah is home to nearly 3,000 moose. The Utah Division of Wildlife Resources says drought conditions this year could push the animals into lower elevations to find food and water. Adult moose weigh up to 1,000 pounds and can be dangerous if they feel threatened. The DWR reports more people are injured by moose than bears in parts of the U.S. each year. Female moose are especially defensive in May and June when they have calves. Bull moose become more territorial and aggressive during the fall breeding season. That's in September. If residents encounter a moose, the DWR says to give the animal plenty of space and not to approach or feed them. Keep dogs leashed and under control at all times, as it's against the law in Utah to allow dogs to chase or harass protected wildlife like moose, deer, or elk. If a moose charges, wildlife experts say to hide behind something solid like a tree or get inside a vehicle or building. Moose are commonly found in foothill areas. Residents should only report the animal if it's within city limits or heavily populated areas so the DWR can relocate it. More wildlife safety tips are at kpcw.org. And with tears, applause, a rowdy rendition of the fight song, and a few backflips, Wasatch High School seniors collected their diplomas Thursday. KPCW's Grace Dorfler was there.
14: Emotions ran high Thursday night as more than 600 Wasatch High School students became alumni. T.N. Holbrook reminded her classmates this year was the last time all the Valley's seniors would graduate from a single high school.
19: We are the last graduating class of Wasatch High School as it is now, before it becomes something new, something great, something split, and something different. Which means we don't just leave with memories, we leave with a legacy.
14: Next year's split into two high schools was front of mind for Principal Ryan Bishop, too. He got emotional as he addressed the graduates.
20: You are closing the chapter of something truly unique. Class of 2026, wherever life takes you, you will always be a part of Wasatch, and Wasatch will always be a part of you.
14: The alumni will now scatter far and wide to jobs, church missions, college, and more. Senior Jared Crew Baxter received this year's Corey Hanks Perseverance Scholarship from the school board. School board member Brad Ellert presented Baxter with the award.
0: Crew has faced challenges during his years at Wasatch High School that required real courage. He kept showing up. He kept trying. He made choices most people never saw. Choices to begin again. Choices to persevere. Choices to believe there is still something ahead, even when the path was not easy. I know that he will honor his brother Caden and his family by serving others and making a meaningful difference.
14: He will study civil engineering at the Colorado School of Mines this fall. Mateo Willis is getting ready to serve a mission for the Church of Jesus Christ of Latter-day Saints.
21: I'll be going to Rome, Italy, and then after my mission, I will go attend BYU and study finance.
14: Friends Mina Shi and Aaliyah Christensen will remain classmates. Both are heading to Utah State University. Christensen reflected on how she changed during high school.
22: By the end of high school, I became a lot more confident in myself and just a lot more proud of myself and a lot more proud in all my friends.
14: The class of 2026 includes 67 students who maintained a 4.0 GPA and 166 students who earned the Utah Seal of Biliteracy in Spanish, French, American Sign Language, Swedish, or German. Grace Dorfler, KPCW News.
12: The Utah Department of Transportation will be busy across the Wasatch back this summer with projects in Park City, the Centerville Basin, and across Wasatch County. One of those projects will preserve the lifespan of one of Park City's busiest roads. UDOT spokesperson Nick Naylor says the State Route 224 project will improve roads from the Marsac roundabout to State Route 248.
23: Hopefully extend the lifespan of SR 224, and we'll upgrade sidewalk crossings to ADA standards, which is huge for accessibility and enhance pedestrian safety. We're working with the community right now to minimize disruption because summer months, people are getting out, especially in that area.
12: Naylor reminds drivers to slow down in construction zones and to plan ahead for delays. More information and a full list of Wasatch Back road work is available at kpcw.org. And miniature golf is coming to Main Street in Camas this summer. Construction on an 18-hole course will start on the empty lot next to Mirror Lake Diner at 55 South Main Street. Diner owner Gabe Morin bought the one-acre lot in December.
24: There's nothing like this around, and I think it'll be a great, I think it'll be great for the community to have, hey, let's go play some putt-putt, you know?
12: Mini golf wasn't Morin's first plan for the land. Initially, he wanted to address the tricky parking situation during peak brunch hours.
24: For 13 years, I've been staring at this property going, this is the solution to our problems. We can expand our patio. We can expand our restaurant. We can have a big wraparound parking lot.
12: The diner itself is 80 years old, so Morin says bringing it up to code in a renovation or expansion was cost prohibitive.
24: And I was open to suggestions, but mini golf's fun. Everyone loves mini golf.
12: The Camas City Planning Commission gave its blessing on May 5th. The next step is getting permits for the parking lot entrance off State Route 32. Morin says the process will take longer than originally expected, which pushes back opening day.
24: If we're golfing by Labor Day, I'm going to be thrilled. And my goal was 4th of July. So that's the reality of permits and all that stuff.
12: Cars will come in between the existing diner building and the future concessions building and park beside the diner and patio. The course will wrap around the rear and south side of the property. There will be fences for privacy and to stop errant golf balls. Shrubs, rocks, and trees will make up most of the landscaping. KPCW News Time, now 12:19 p.m.
25: 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Basin's Flag Football Leagues are for boys and girls in preschool through 8th grade and begin the week of August 17th. More information at basinrecreationutah.gov or 435-655-0999. Basin Recreation, a nonprofit organization and proud KPCW supporter.
12: This is the KPCW Noon Report. I'm Connor Thomas. A Utah legislative committee will study the environmental impacts of data centers, saying the issue affects the entire state. Fox 13 News reports that Representative Doug Owens, a Mill Creek Democrat, proposed the study on the effects data centers may have on wildlife, water, and air. The proposal passed the Natural Resources Interim Legislative Committee by a unanimous vote May 20th, although some Republican lawmakers said they don't believe the centers present harm. The study follows the announcement of plans for a massive data center in Box Elder County. The Stratos project is backed by celebrity investor Kevin O'Leary of ABC's Shark Tank, with support from Republican Governor Spencer Cox. Opponents of the project have expressed concerns about its potential impacts on the Great Salt Lake ecosystem. A legislative study can sometimes lead to bills regulating an industry. Owens previously told Fox 13 he would open a bill to demand environmental studies on data centers. Utah is one of eight states that allows for universal voting by mail. The state's Republican-led legislature recently passed a law to begin moving away from that system. Now, the Salt Lake Tribune reports, postal workers are launching a campaign to remind Utahns of the value that they see in vote by mail. A TV ad began airing in Utah on Thursday, featuring a series of American shows explaining why they need to cast their ballot through the mail. The Utah Postal Workers Union, which created the ad, emphasized the campaign is nonpartisan, and the union supports any politicians who champion the postal service. A poll commissioned by the union concluded that 93% of Utahns use the ballots they receive in their mailboxes, and if the vote-by-mail system is changed, it could require postal workers to reference lists of eligible voters and sift through ballots to determine whether or not they should be delivered. Multiple lawsuits are challenging the new legislation's legality. Utah's top election official, Republican Lieutenant Governor Deidre Henderson, called it nonsensical dialogue. Silver Summit Academy bid farewell to the class of 2026 on Thursday as well. KPCW's Christine Weller reports the non-traditional Summit County Public School helped one senior chase her hockey dreams.
1: The 15 students in Silver Summit Academy's class of 2026 graduated in front of friends and family May 28th. The intimate ceremony and promontory at the Nicholas Painted Valley Golf Course building was filled with laughter, tears, and celebrations. Silver Summit is a non-traditional public school in the South Summit School District. It combines face-to-face and online learning, serving 6th through 12th grade. Graduate Morgan Vesco said the school's format, which features 4 days of class time and free Fridays to catch up on missing work, allowed her to pursue other aspirations, like hockey.
2: That has been amazing with my travel schedule. With hockey, at the level I play, I travel a lot. Like, I'm gone like twice a month, and doing that as an athlete and a full-time student is a lot.
1: Vesco first stepped on the ice when she was 5 years old, immediately hooked by the speed and adrenaline of hockey. She started out with the Park City Ice Miners and then joined the Utah Lady Grizzlies. One of Vesco's career highlights came during this season's last tournament in California. One of her Grizzlies teammates was injured in the semifinals. Vesco said the group, more like family than a team,

0: wanted to round out the season with a championship win, and they did.
1: There was a shift, and it wasn't of like, we didn't think we could do this. It was, we have to do this for her.
0: Silver Summit's small class sizes mean students and teachers are also tight-knit. During a joint graduation speech, Vesco and classmate Alexandra Ward reflected on growing up together. Many went from learning hot glue gun safety to toiling over missing assignments senior year. The pair thanked their teachers and wished their fellow grads the best as they enter the adult world.
2: As we move forward into uncharted territory, we have confidence that the lessons we've learned and the relationships we've built will inspire us to achieve great things and make a positive impact in the world.
0: Vesco will play NCAA Division III hockey at Rhode Island's Roger Williams University in the fall. Christine Weller, KPCW News.
3: Something Rotten. A hilarious musical set in the Renaissance where brothers Nick and Nigel Bottom struggle to compete with Shakespeare. On the Egyptian Theater stage June 3rd through the 7th. For more information, you can go online to parkcityshows.com or call the box office at 855-745-SHOW. The Egyptian Theater is a nonprofit organization and a KPCW supporter.
4: Well, facing public blowback over the massive data center project in Box Elder County, the head of Utah's Military Installation Development Authority is now asking for changes. Box 13 reports that in a letter sent to celebrity investor Kevin O'Leary, who's backing the project, Senate President Stuart Adams called for the footprint to shrink by 75% from 40,000 acres to 10,000. He also demanded excess water be dedicated to the Great Salt Lake and further environmental mitigation. Beyond the footprint of the proposed 9-gigawatt data center, Senator Adams called for a reduction in water demand and any excess water to be dedicated to the Great Salt Lake at the developer's expense, quote, even though none of the water currently used in that area flows into the Great Salt Lake. Senator Adams, who's facing a primary election and numerous challengers, and MIDA have had significant public blowback over the proposed data center project. In his role as chair of MIDA, Senator Adams greenlit the Stratus project. MIDA, which can push through projects quickly if it can make a military connection to a project, has seen its role scrutinized, with some lawmakers on Utah's Capitol Hill telling Fox 13 they're planning bills to rein in its powers. Stratos has had community concerns raised about the resources it would use and impact to the environment. It's 12:26 p.m. Once again, we're looking at a slight chance of thunderstorms in the Park City area at upper elevations in the Wasatch Back. That's just a 10% chance, according to the National Weather Service. It's currently in the upper 60s. Could get up to 72 in Park City, down back to 45 degrees here overnight. Right now in Heber, you're looking at 68 degrees with a high of 79 today and sunny, 40 degrees overnight. No forecast of precipitation for the rest of this week. We're looking at sunny skies and mostly clear nights. Not as windy as it was last week. Once again, looks like smooth sailing on the roads. No accidents to report right now. Going to send you back to music here in a moment. There is no longer Minuto Hispano at the end of the noon report as of today. A little bit more information about that next, and it looks like David will have some music for you right after this.
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0: Good afternoon, Park City. It's 2:43. This is Dave checking in with you and ready to spend a couple hours playing some great music and exploring what's going on around town. I hope you're having a great Monday. It's a beautiful one out there. I got a couple messages here, and then we'll check in with the community calendar.
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0: All right, let's take a look at what's going on around town. Coming up on June 8th at the Utah Olympic Park, it's Community Day. 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And sounds like that is going to be a lot of fun a week from today. Hopefully it'll be as beautiful one as it is today. All right, as I said, I'm going to be here till 3 o'clock with you and ready to play some great music. If there's something you want to hear, give me a call or a text to our request line at 435-655-8255, and we will play, I will play what you want. In fact, that in that last set, Sally, when the wine runs out, was a listener request. Appreciate that. Send them in. We'll get them lined up. And let's go on to There She Goes by Sixpence None the Richer.

All right, and that said, we had There She Goes Again by Sixpence None the Richer and Abacab by Genesis. This next track is a Fresh Track Friday, Rollerblades and Runways by The Revivalist. If you like this track, give me a shout-out. Let me know what you think on 435-655-8255 or send in your requests, and we'll get those on the air. Here are The Revivalists.

0: All right, that was the Razor Blades and Runways, a Fresh Track Friday from the Revivalists, followed by Tom Petty, Don't Do Me Like That. This is Dave. You're listening to KPCW Park City. I'm going to be with you till 3 o'clock. Just a heads up, if you are streaming today on the app at kpcw.org or on TuneIn, we're doing some system upgrades, and we're getting some notice. There might be a little spotty outages from time to time. We apologize for that. And we'll do our best to get that straightened out as soon as possible and continue to get you great music. I'll be back after a couple messages.
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2: 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We can also be heard via translator facility K201AE Colville and K220AY Heber City.
0: All right, we're coming up on NPR News. Before we do that, we'll take a quick look at traffic around the area. For the most part, things are looking pretty green on the map. Not a lot of slowdowns just as you're going through 224 on your way down from Park City to Kimball Junction. Be aware there's a lot of construction going on down there. So slow down, pay attention to the workers, keep it safe. And looks like maybe a little bit of slowdown on 189, the southbound side, heading down towards Heber around Mayflower.
3: Live from NPR News, I'm Lakshmi Singh. Congress returns to Washington this week after a Memorial Day break, but the problems they left behind have not gotten any easier. Here's NPR's Eric McDaniel.
4: In order to pass a party-line bill to fund immigration enforcement operations for the rest of Trump's term, the rules say Senate Republicans have to allow Democrats the chance to put amendments up for a vote. That's become a problem. Democrats are planning an amendment to ban President Trump's new fund of taxpayer dollars for those claiming to be victims of politically motivated prosecutions. And GOP leaders think the amendment has more than enough Republican support to pass. It's an awkward situation for the party in power and one that could provoke the ire of the president. Some hoped the president would walk away from what he describes as an anti-weaponization fund while lawmakers were back home meeting with constituents.
3: Texting to her husband's campaign as part of a process checking for any risk to his bid for Senate. Before the weekend revelations, Plattner spoke with NPR's Morning Edition about another controversial matter, a skull and crossbones tattoo resembling a Nazi SS symbol. Plattner says he didn't know that when he got the tattoo in 2007.
5: That motif I have seen on French Foreign Legion units. Mm-hmm. I have seen it on U.S. Special Forces ODAs. I've seen it on other Marines. Skulls and crossbones of a myriad of versions are, for fairly obvious reasons, incredibly popular in combat units throughout history. So that's why.
3: U.S. Senator Cory Booker of New Jersey is among the Democrats to raise concerns about Plattner's past, saying, quote, he has questions to answer. Only one crossing into Gaza is open for aid and commercial goods. NPR's Anas Baba in Gaza reports on how the closure of a second crossing has affected the flow of aid into the war-torn territory.
6: The UN says Israel has only allowed commercial goods and aid to enter Gaza through a single crossing since May 24th. Israel's military says the Kerem Shalom crossing is all Gaza needs. Israel's military unit, known as KOGA, told NPR there is no need for more crossings because 600 trucks a day are entering through the Kerem Shalom crossing, which Israel controls. Gaza's borders authorities dispute that, and UN figures show just 225 of its aid trucks have entered Gaza over the past 9 days. When two crossings were open, the UN says a fifth of Palestinians in Gaza eat only one meal a day. It told NPR all crossings need to be open for far more supplies to get through.
3: That's Anas Baba. It's NPR. Anthropic, maker of Claude artificial intelligence models, says it confidentially filed a proposal today with the Securities and Exchange Commission to possibly go public. It says moving forward with an initial public offering would depend on market conditions and other factors. The number and price of shares have yet to be determined. Anthropic has experienced booming growth over the past

0: last year. Last week, its funding round closed at a more than $960 billion valuation, far surpassing rival OpenAI. As things cost more, Americans are putting less aside. Federal data show the personal savings rate has fallen to the lowest level in years. NPR's Amy Held has details.
1: Inflation is around a three-year high. Wages have not kept up. And nearly half of U.S. households are struggling to afford the basics. A year ago, the personal savings rate was 5.8%. By March, it was down to 3.2%. And in April, the latest reading, it had fallen to 2.6%, according to the Bureau of Economic Analysis.
2: It's one of the lowest rates in the past 65 years.
1: Heather Long is chief economist at Navy Federal Credit Union.
2: We're seeing people turning more to credit cards and personal loans and buy now, pay later. We can see some early signs of pullback in home improvement and also in healthcare.
1: Long says she expects things to get tighter into the second half of the year. Amy Held, NPR News.
0: Gas prices remain high as part of the fallout of the Iran war. Average price for a gallon of regular gas, $4.32. It's NPR News.
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4: 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It is 106. 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Let's take a look at our local weather. Here in Park City, it's 68 degrees, and we've got partly cloudy skies. The forecast this afternoon is for a high of 72 and remaining sunny. That's going to continue on into tonight, mostly clear, a low of 45. And then as we look out to Tuesday, Wednesday, Thursday, Friday, it's textbook, 76, 79 degrees, high 70s. For the days, very sunny, just a few clouds and mostly clear at night, lows in the high 40s and low 50s. Beautiful weather, beautiful time of year. Over in Heber, it's 76 degrees right now, and they're shooting for a high today of 79. Also sunny tonight, the low will be 40 degrees and clear. And then again, for the rest of the week, it's going to be the low to mid 80s and sunny every day, Tuesday, Wednesday, and Thursday, with the evenings in the mid 40s and clear skies. So get out and enjoy it during the day. At night, nice light breeze to keep you cool when the days warm up, and beautiful sunshine in our forecast. So great. Let's go on and hit some more music. Just a fun fact for today. It was 1967, Sgt. Pepper's Lonely Hearts Club Band released here in the U.S. Let's celebrate that. Let's have a quick commercial, then we'll listen to the Beatles.
5: 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KPCW would like to recognize Broadcasters Club members Devin Hershey and Eric Morgan, Steve and Lois Hooker, David and Lisa Hummelberg, Paige Giuliano, and Patrick Munger. 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

0: KPCW, this is Dave. Two great songs there. First, celebrating the 59th anniversary of the release of Sgt. Pepper's Lonely Heart Club's Band with that title song from the Beatles, followed by The Great Divide and Noah Kahan. We'll be right back with the community calendar after this.
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2: 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A representative from Wasatch County will preview Wednesday's County Council meeting, and the Executive Director of Utah Open Lands, Wendy Fisher, discusses open space issues. 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
0: 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Bring Grandma and Grandpa down and get into some nice downward dog in the park. It's going to be a beautiful day, I think, Saturday as it looks from now. All right, you're listening to KPCW Park City. I'm Dave. I'm taking your requests. If you have them, text or call 435-655-8255, and we'll get them on the air. Otherwise, let's move on with the music. Here's Nora Jones.

Carly knows what she's talking about. Indeed, these are the good old days. Anticipation by Carly Simon. Before that, Baby, Can I Hold You Tonight by Tracy Chapman. And kicking off that set, Cold, Cold Heart by Nora Jones. I'm Dave. I'm here in the KPCW studio, sitting high atop Park City. Happy to be spending the afternoon with you. If you are listening or streaming online, just take note we're doing a little bit of work on our server, and that's causing a bit of spotty outages we're hearing. We apologize for that, and look forward to getting that resolved here very shortly.

0: If you still have not found what you're looking for, you've come to the right place. It's the KPCW Lost and Found Report. Let's check it out and see who's lost or looking for what. Caitlin found a large dog. The dog had no tags and no collar, but she found it on the 29th. If you lost a large dog on the 29th in the Park City area, give Caitlin a call, 801-573-6970. Pamela found a credit card belonging to Karina. Karina, if you lost your credit card at Burt Brothers, Pamela's got it. You can get it from her by calling 303-818-0455. And Stan found a Samsung cell phone on Trailside Drive in the street next to the Eastside Soccer Fields. That also was on the 29th. If you lost your Samsung cell phone, Stan's got it, and you can reach him at 435-647-6397. It is 1:32. We're going to get back to the music, but if you have a request, you can text it or call it in, 435-655-8255. I'm Dave.
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That's The Police with Synchronicity One. If you are a Sting fan, Sting was just on an episode of Smartless a few weeks ago. It was really great to hear him talk about his story and his inspiration. If you've got the time, that's one worth listening to. Coming up on July 17th at the Maverick, the Avett Brothers are going to be playing. If you haven't seen the Avett Brothers in concert, you will not be disappointed. These guys can really jam. So let's celebrate Avett Brothers with High Steppin'.

0: All right, that set we had High Steppin' by the Avett Brothers, Love is Love by Grace Potter, and Heavyfoot by Monrovia. My name is Dave. You're listening to KPCW in Park City. It's a gorgeous day here. I hope your day is going as well as mine. I'm really loving being here in the studio playing great music for you. If there's something you want to hear, give me a call or text at 435-655-8255.
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0: All right, let's check out the community calendar. Coming up, the Latino Arts Festival is happening June 12th through the 14th. Head to the Canyons Village for the Latino Arts Festival, a multi-day celebration of Latino art and culture featuring live performances, visual arts, film screenings, and cultural experiences. This annual event highlights local and international artists while fostering cultural connection and community engagement. Again, that's happening June 12th through the 14th at Canyon Village. The Friday times are 4 to 9:30 p.m., Saturday 10 a.m. to 9:30 p.m., and Sunday 10 to 6. All right, let's get back to the music. We've got If We Were Vampires by Jason Isbell, as requested by Leah. Leah calling in from Tennessee. All right. Thanks for listening, Leah. And here's Jason.

0: KPCW, this is Dave. That request started out, that set with a request from Leah for If We Were Vampires by Jason Isbell. Thanks, Leah, for that. Followed by No Rain, No Flowers by the Black Keys, and rounding it out with Drops of Jupiter by Train. We're coming up on NPR News, but here's a quick message.
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0: This is Dave hanging out with you here high atop Park City in the KPCW studios. It's a gorgeous day outside. I hope you are able to get out and enjoy it a little bit. We've got NPR news coming up at 1 minute after the hour. 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We apologize for that. We're on it, and the team is working to give you the best experience possible. I've got another hour with you this afternoon. I would love to play something that would make your day. 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I'd love to play something that would make your day. 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

0: 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This is Dave. It is 2:17. And in that set, Rein Me In by Sam Fender and Olivia Dean and UFO by the National Parks. We'll be right back after this.
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0: All right, it's 2:18. You're hanging with Dave. A quick programming note about the mountain life. Anna Nizzoni and Crystal Moosman will be speaking about this year's Leadership Park City class undertaking called the Summit Mural Project. Then Amy McDonald, founder of Broly Arts, will share info about their 30th anniversary celebration on June 6th and why Indigenous perspectives and the arts matter to their mission. And Jake Dreyfuss of Grow the Flow will talk about the group's upcoming Lake Fest in Salt Lake on June 13th and share ways you can get involved in saving this critical part of Utah's ecosystem. That's the Mountain Life Wednesdays in the 9 a.m. hour right here on KPCW. All right, now we're going to get back to the music. We've got a request from KPCW's own Joe Neff, who wants to hear She Talks to Angels by the Black Crowes. Joe, this one is for you.

0: Thinking about last night, that's the Traveling Wilburys. Before that, it was Capricorn by Vampire Weekend. And Joneff requested She Talks to Angels by the Black Crowes. Thanks for that request. And thanks for hanging with me this afternoon. It's time for the KPCW Lost and Found Report. If you have still not found what you're looking for, you're in the right place. Let's take a look. Cody lost a small black wallet on Main Street near No Name on the 29th. If you found that small black wallet on Main Street, Cody would love a call. That number is 216-288-2752. Allison lost Huck. Huck's a 10-month-old male orange and white tabby with a distinctive kink in the tip of his tail. He was last seen on May 21st near Allison's home on Wiloway in Silver Creek. If you have seen Huck, give Allison a call at 206-618-5675. And Jackie lost a red iPhone 13. It's red on the back. And she lost it while biking somewhere in between the health department and the transit center on the rail trail. That was on the 26th. If you found Jackie's iPhone 13 with the red back, she'd love it back. Give her a call at 801-598-8984. It's 2:34 here in Park City. I'm Dave, hanging with you till 3 o'clock. We've got great music ahead. If there's something that you want to hear, give me a call or send me a text at 435-655-8255, and I'll see if I can squeeze that in before I'm out of here. Quick break, and then back to the music.
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0: 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Here's Cage.

0: Paul McCartney and Wings, Let Him In. Paul McCartney looking great. If you've seen him, he's been making the rounds on the last episode of Colbert. He was on Willie Geist this weekend and still doing his thing all these years later, looking good. Before that, Virginia from The Head and the Heart and Come a Little Closer from Cage. A couple of announcements here and then we'll move on.
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0: It's 2:48. You're listening to KPCW Radio in Park City. This is Dave. I'm about to wrap up my time with you this afternoon. It's been a great one. Appreciate you hanging out with me. We've got a little bit more music to go before NPR, and let's take a look at the community calendar. Three Kings Water Treatment Plant is offering tours May 20th through June 10th. If you're curious about where your water comes from and how it's treated, join Recycle Utah for a tour of the new Three Kings Water Treatment Plant and get a behind-the-scenes look at how our local water system works. Tours are offered Wednesday, May 20th from 1 to 2:30 and again June 10th from 9:30 to 10:30 a.m. 9 to 10:30 a.m. and registration is required. You can register by, how can you register? Well, I would Google. Oh, you can go online here at KPCW at our website. And there's a link to the registration for May 20th and June 10th. All right, let's get back to the music. It is 2:49. I'm Dave.

0: That was Knee Deep by Zach Brown Band featuring Jimmy Buffett. Thanks for that request, Summer. We'll be right back.
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0: This is Dave. You're listening to KPCW Park City. This is the end of my time. Thanks for hanging with me this afternoon. It's been great playing music for you. I'll be back on Wednesday. In the meantime, keep listening to KPCW. Listen like a local. We've got NPR news coming up here at 1 minute past the hour. It's a beautiful day. I hope you get outside and enjoy it. Once again, my name is Dave, and you're listening to KPCW Park City.
7: Live from NPR News in Washington, I'm Ryland Barton. The Justice Department says it will abide by a federal court order that temporarily pauses the Trump administration's nearly $1.8 billion fund for people who claim they were targets of politicized prosecutions. The fund has come under sharp criticism from Democrats as well as many Republicans, NPR's Ryan Lucas reports.
8: The so-called anti-weaponization fund has been on hold since a federal judge temporarily blocked it last week in response to a lawsuit challenging the fund's creation. The order barred the Justice Department from taking any action to create the fund, transfer money into it, consider claims, or make payments out of it. The pause is necessary to give the court time to hear from both sides on the legal arguments. Now, the Justice Department says in a statement that it strongly disagrees with the court order, but it says it will abide by it. The Trump administration continues to face intense and even bipartisan blowback from lawmakers over the fund, including over the possibility that Capitol rioters who attacked police could receive payments from it. Ryan Lucas, NPR News, Washington.
7: Former Colorado elections clerk and conspiracy theorist Tina Peters has been released from prison. She served less than a quarter of her 9-year sentence for her role in a scheme to copy her county's election system. Democratic Governor Jared Polis commuted her sentence, saying she had to express regret about her actions. Today, she appeared on right-wing podcaster Steve Bannon's program, repeating debunked conspiracy theories that voting machines cheated Trump out of re-election in 2020. Iran says it is suspending talks with the U.S. over Israeli military operations in Lebanon and Gaza. Israel has continued to bomb South Lebanon and the southern suburbs of Beirut, considered Hezbollah strongholds, even though a ceasefire was reached in April. NPR's Hadil Al-Shalchi reports.
9: The semi-official Iranian news agency, Tasnim, which is associated with the Islamic Revolutionary Guard Corps, said that Tehran was demanding the end of what it called the aggressive and brutal Israeli army operations in Gaza and Lebanon. It also called for the complete withdrawal of Israeli military forces from Lebanon. Iran said that unless those conditions were fulfilled, talks with the U.S. to end the war would halt. There was no immediate confirmation from senior Iranian officials that messages, mostly relayed via Pakistan, between the warring parties were being suspended. The U.S. and Iran said last week they were close to a tentative 60-day ceasefire extension and framework to start talks to end the war, but the agreement is waiting on President Trump's approval. Hadil Al-Shalchi, NPR News.
7: AI company Anthropic is moving toward going public on Wall Street. The maker of chatbot Claude says it has submitted a confidential filing with the Securities and Exchange Commission for a proposed initial public offering. Anthropic has risen from a little-known research laboratory to one of the leading AI companies, valued at $965 billion. This is NPR News.
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13: 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This is the Local View. I'm Jolene Crosman in for Claire today. Hope you're doing well. It's not Sunday, it's Monday. It's 3:05, as a matter of fact. Let's take a look at this lovely weather. It is really, really nice out there. In Park City right now, in Old Town, it's 71 degrees. Tonight, we're looking for a low of 45, mostly clear. Tomorrow, high of 76, sunny, and it continues to get warm through the week. On Thursday, it could get close to 80 degrees in Old Town. Doesn't look like there's any moisture, any rain, any precip coming up for the next several days, but that could always change. You know how that goes. Heber City right now, clear, 78 degrees. Looking, it could reach 79. Well, just it's close to it. Low of 40 degrees for tonight and a high of 82 and sunny tomorrow. And by Thursday, it could be mid-80s. 85 is what they're predicting, so we'll just kind of have to wait and see. If you have a song request, let me know. I'd be more than happy to play it. 435-655-8255 is the number, and you can text or call that number. Also, I wanted to let you know that if you see, I don't see any issues right now with traffic around the area, but if you see anything, if you see an accident or something blocking traffic, whatever the case might be out there on the roads, you're our eyes, and just let us know, and we'll be your ears. We'll go ahead and let you know once we get a reporter or somebody on it. We'll just double check and happy to let you know what's going on. In the meantime, we're going to get to some music in just a moment. We're going to start things right off. We're going to go with a local artist, Austin, and the song is Last Time.

0: That was Rusted Roots, Send Me On My Way. Before that, Grateful Dead, Shakedown Street. Current time is 3:19, and toma una clase de español para toda la familia. 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
0: Thanks so much for joining us today here on The Local View. I'm Jolene, and glad to be here with you. It's 3:20 right now, and coming up in about 10 minutes, we have Lost and Found, followed by the BBC Headline News and Marketplace Tech. So stick around for all of that. First, we have a little more music, though. Here's Vampire Weekend, Campus.

0: That was In Color with Headlights, Crowded House. Before that, Something So Strong.
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0: All right, checking out the Lost and Found, and you can go on our website and do this with me at kpcw.org. Gary lost in Old Town a single rad e-bike key on a black lanyard. He lost it on the 27th. The number is 435-640-3688. We have Stan, who on the 29th found a Samsung cell phone on the Trailside Drive and street next to the East Side Soccer Fields. And to call him, if that's yours, 435-647-6388. And Cody lost on Main Street by no name a small black wallet for Cody Tippin. 216-288-2752. And so you can always find these exact same things that I'm mentioning on our website at kpcw.org under the Community Calendar tab. That's also where you can list an item if you find something or lose something in the Wasatch back. It's 3:30. We've got BBC coming up next, followed by Marketplace Tech. Stay with us.

0: cope with the effects of the near total US fuel blockade. Blue Diamond operated more than 60 holiday sites in Cuba. Two people in Brazil suspected of having Ebola have both tested negative for the virus. They had been under observation after travelling from countries at the centre of the current outbreak, Uganda and the Democratic Republic of Congo. The leader of Denmark's Social Democratic Party, Mette Frederiksen, has said that she is forming a centre-left coalition minority government following March's inconclusive election. The deal gives her a third term as prime minister. Teachers in Mexico City have clashed with police during a strike over pay and pension reforms. Members of one of the country's largest teachers' unions are threatening to disrupt the opening day of the Football World Cup in 10 days' time. And the United States plans to reduce the number of diplomatic missions in Africa that can process visa applications from around 50 to 20. Washington wants to reduce the number of people who enter the US on temporary visas and overstay them. BBC News.
1: 50 years ago, alternative energy was the hot thing to be working on. So, what happened? 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I'm Stephanie Hughes.
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1: As you have heard and probably experienced, the price of oil has gone up significantly since late February when the U.S. attacked Iran. When oil has a crazy kind of rise, it makes other sources of energy look more attractive. We've had these inflection points before in U.S. history. Back in the 1970s, oil prices skyrocketed. So people started to innovate.
3: People were trying everything they could.
1: Cyrus Modi studies the history of science, technology, and innovation at Maastricht University in the Netherlands.
3: They were putting money into wind, solar, regular nuclear fission, biofuels, fuel cells, kind of you name it.
1: Modi says there was lots of research being done by oil companies, but also any company that could try to gin up some energy using whatever it had went for it.
3: So aerospace companies were getting into it. So Grumman, for instance, got into wind power. Some of the satellite companies got into solar power because they already had some expertise in that.
1: This is also the point where the modern solar panel, which until then had mostly been used up in space, really starts to have its moment. Dante LaRiccia is an energy historian studying at Yale.
4: Prior to the 1970s, government funding for solar technologies is a couple million dollars a year. Now, after the oil shock, you know, especially under President Carter, the government is starting to commit hundreds of millions of dollars a year.
1: LaRiccia says the government funded solar research and education. Congress passed a law providing tax credits for people who wanted to put solar panels on their homes. President Carter had 32 solar panels installed on the White House. Here he is speaking at the dedication ceremony in 1979.
5: No one can ever embargo the sun or interrupt its delivery to us.
1: President Carter said by the end of the 20th century, he wanted the country to derive 20% of its energy from the sun. So, what happened instead? Again, historian Dante LaRiccia.
4: There's this muddle of federal energy policy.
1: Jimmy Carter had been all in on renewables. His successor, Ronald Reagan, did away with that and even removed the solar panels Carter had installed on the White House. Essentially, the federal government couldn't pick a horse to back in the energy race. And then the price of oil fell.
4: It, in a sense, recommits the United States to oil. We come out of the 70s and by the mid-80s and late 80s, pretty much back to our old ways.
1: There were some lessons that came out of this period. One is the idea that communities could create their own energy through things like solar co-ops.
4: This idea that communities can take control of, you know, their sort of, you know, energy autonomy. This is going to be something that's quite important.
1: This era also planted the seeds for renewable energy, which has grown dramatically in the U.S. In 2025, solar and wind energy generated 17% of electricity in this country.

0: 20 years ago was under 1%. I'm Stephanie Hughes, and that's Marketplace Tech. This is APM.
1: You're listening to KPCW Park City. Good afternoon. It's 3:36, and we've got more music for you. If you do have a song request, please, by all means, let me know. 435-655-8255. I'm Jolene here, and I'm in for Claire today on The Local View. Glad to be here. And if, let's see, let's also look and see what's going on in the community calendar, too. We have a proactive monthly speaker, and that's coming up on June 3rd. And this is at the Kiln Workspace, and that's in Park City. They're going to welcome Maggie, let me try this one, Abu Haider, I believe, co-founder of the Wasatch Immigration Project, as their featured speaker and presenter of their proactive monthly speaker series. And that's on June 3rd at 5:30. So that's coming up in just a couple days here. After serving on the judicial clerkship and as a civil assistant United States attorney handling complex civil defense and immigration appeals, Maggie has dedicated her legal career to helping individuals navigate the challenges of the U.S. immigration system. And you can look at more information about this on our website, kpcw.org. Go under Community Calendar, and you can search for Proactive Monthly Speaker, and you can see more about it. The space is at the Kiln Co-working Space in New Park, and it's from 5:30 to 7:30. They want you to RSVP if possible, so you'd want to do that soon. 801-673-7642. All right, now we're going to get back to the music. Here's the Cars. You've All I Got Tonight.

0: That was requested music from a local gardener listening in. Love Mr. Costello. That's Elvis Costello. I hope you're happy now. Before that was Sheryl Crow, Soak Up the Sun. Probably doing that right now out there if you're walking around town. And The Grateful Dead was Scarlet Begonias. And that was requested by Jack Footer, the Foo Man. Thank you so much for the request. You too can make a request. 435-655-8255. And speaking of gardening, you can register now for summer garden camp at Summit Community Gardens. That's June 8th through August 7th. And it's super cool. Now, the children grow their connection with food, nature, and the community. It's going to be at the Summit Community Gardens. Now, campers are going to be planting, tending, harvesting, garden, cook, create nature-based art, and so much more. I'm sure they're even pulling weeds. I hated that when I was a kid. But I bet they're doing it, and it just sounds like a lot of fun. There's 9 weeks of camps for elementary-age kids and 8 weeks for camps for the preschoolers. For more information, visit summitcommunitygardens.org/calendar. And you can also, there's also scholarships available, which is really cool. You can also just go to our website, kpcw.org, click on Community Calendar, and if you search for it, register now for summer, you'll see register now, a little link there. You can click on that, it'll take you there, and that's how you can register. Super cool.
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0: All right, coming up at the top of the hour, we have NPR headline news along with local news. We are the Local View, so you'll get that, and local weather. So you want to stick around for all of that. Right now, it's 3:55, and this next band will be live at Red Butte Garden on June 12th. It's saying July 12th. They're also going to be here, so at Red Butte Garden. I'm not sure. It's Kaleo. Here's Kaleo, and the song is Backbone.

0: That was Kaleo with Backbone. And the correction I did find out, Kaleo will be live at Red Butte, but that is on July 12th, not on June 12th. Only July 12th with Dawes, and that is at Red Butte Gardens. So just FYI, and you can check on their website to see more information about that if you're interested.
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0: 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I'm Jolene Crozman here with you today on The Local View. It's 4 o'clock. We've got NPR headline news coming up next, followed by local weather. Oh, local news first and local weather. Stay with us.
5: Live from NPR News in Washington, I'm Ryland Barton. The U.S. military has helped dozens of commercial vessels through the Strait of Hormuz in recent weeks, according to shipping analysts. NPR's Kat Lonsdorf reports.
6: In the past 3 weeks, around 70 commercial ships have transited a kind of pathway through the strait that the U.S. Navy created off the coast of Oman, away from the Iranian coastline. It's dangerous for ships to pass near Iran without obtaining Iranian approval right now, as negotiations have stalled to reopen the strait and end the war. But this alternative and still risky route doesn't mean that shipping through the strait is resuming. The number of ships that have managed to pass through with U.S. coordination in recent weeks is still very low compared to early February, before the U.S.-Israeli attacks on Iran. The conflict with Iran and the closing of the strait has significantly disrupted global energy supplies. Kat Lonsdorf, NPR News, Washington.
5: The company behind the hugely popular AI model Claude has started the ball rolling on an IPO. Anthropic says it filed a draft registration for the stock listing with the Securities and Exchange Commission. NPR's John Ruich reports.
7: Anthropic's brief announcement says the timing of the proposed initial public offering will depend on market conditions and other factors, but analysts expect Anthropic's mega IPO to come later this year, along with two other blockbuster listings, Elon Musk's SpaceX and OpenAI, maker of ChatGPT. Last week, Anthropic announced that after a fresh round of fundraising, the company's valuation stood at $965 billion. That makes it bigger than OpenAI. The potential trio of tech IPOs comes at a time of great hype and concern about artificial intelligence. AI-linked stocks have been soaring, but polls show there's growing public concern about AI and the effect it'll have on society. John Ruich, NPR News.
5: Local law enforcement in 11 U.S. cities are making final preparations for the FIFA World Cup starting in 10 days. As NPR's Martin Costi reports, tournaments' security efforts are getting hundreds of millions of dollars worth of federal support.
8: The federal government has paid for anti-drone technology, training, and police overtime. And that's raised fears in so-called sanctuary jurisdictions that this federal cooperation may also include ICE immigration enforcement. In Seattle, Police Chief Sean Barnes says he's confident that won't happen.
9: They're not a part of this. They're not a part of our planning. They're not a part of our intelligence. We're not sharing any information with them. There's no part of FIFA planning that I'm aware of that intersects with their work.
8: Host cities are also taking precautions to protect fans from potential vehicle attacks by setting up barricades near stadiums and fan event sites. Martin Costi, NPR News.
5: Oil prices rose following the latest fighting in Iran, but U.S. stock prices still ticked up to more records. This is NPR News from Washington.
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13: 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Utah primary ballots will be mailed to voters starting tomorrow. KPCW's Grace Dorfler details the races and ways locals can vote by Election Day.
14: It's not too late for Utahns to register to vote ahead of the primary election June 23rd. Residents have until 5 p.m. on June 12th to register. They can also cast provisional ballots during early voting or on Election Day. The deadline to request a mail-in ballot is 5 p.m. on June 16th. Wasatch County Clerk Auditor Joey Granger says her office can help people check or update their registration status.
15: Everyone can go to vote.utah.gov. 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You can check really quickly. It's driver's license and your address. 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We can help walk through that process.
14: It's too late to switch parties for the primary, but unaffiliated voters and new voters can choose a party if they wish. For a full list of primary candidates in Summit and Wasatch counties, visit kpcw.org. Early voting in Wasatch County will be June 15th through the 18th. In Summit County, it will be June 16th through 18th and June 20th. Polls will be open from 7 a.m. to 8 p.m. on June 23rd, the day of the primary. All ballots must be received by the time polls close, not just postmarked by Election Day. Grace Dorfler, KPCW News.
13: And owners of High Star Ranch want to move the equestrian operations to the front of the Camas neighborhood. KPCW's Connor Thomas reports they want to hear from residents about the plan first.
16: High Star Ventures, the partnership that owns the Camas neighborhood and DeGioia Center, could put additional businesses behind the domed fire station on State Route 32. The partners want to hear from High Star Ranch homeowners first. They would also need the Camas City Council's permission. That's because the 7-acre lot in question is reserved for recreational uses, not buildings. Partner Mike Brenny says High Star Ventures wants to use it for equestrian-related businesses.
17: The general merchandise area, the employee housing, RV units, a general store. We want to move those down into that 7-acre parcel because it's very synergistic to what we're doing across the street.
16: The 7-acre parcel is along Thorn Creek Drive, the secondary and southernmost entrance to High Star. The agricultural land across the street is flat, so High Star is looking to relocate existing equestrian services there. That includes moving the paddocks, arenas, and horse stalls from the north end of the property.
17: And the guys that are running the place now, and in addition to all the other equestrian people we've talked to, have talked about how, you know, the slope is not conducive to equestrian.
16: The partnership met with the neighborhood's homeowners association May 28th. Brenny says they're preparing a survey of all homeowners in High Star before they decide on next steps. They plan to distribute the survey through the HOA in June. Connor Thomas, KPCW News.
13: And the Park City Library is calling all bookworms and book curious locals to join the annual Summer Reading Challenge. KPCW's Christine Weller reports the program promotes brain development for all ages.
18: The Park City Library will turn the page on its annual Summer Reading Challenge June 8th. This year's theme is Unearth a Story. The goal is for locals to read or be read to for at least 20 minutes each day. While the program is geared toward kids, Youth Services Librarian Katrina Kmack said reading is beneficial at all ages, and everyone is encouraged to participate. She said reading can prevent the summer slide, where students lose literacy skills over summer break. Kmack said reading to children is just as helpful.
19: What you're doing while you're reading to these kids is you're expanding their vocabulary. Children's books especially have a fabulous way of putting in these words that we wouldn't use in our everyday vernacular.
18: She said kids also learn how a book works through the process, and modeling the behavior encourages them to read on their own. Adult Services librarian Riley Broach said reading and listening to books also keeps adult brains sharp. Studies, including one from the International Psychogeriatrics Association, have found turning pages or listening to audiobooks prevents long-term cognitive decline as people age. As motivation, locals can get tickets for tracking reading progress, which can be submitted to earn prizes. Kamak said the library will host a drawing August 9th. Prizes include stuffed animals, Lego sets, and a Kindle Fire.
19: We encourage folks to double dip. If you're an adult reading to your kiddo, count that towards your reading.
18: Participants can also get tickets by attending library events, starting with the Reading Challenge kickoff June 7th. Christine Weller, KPCW News.
13: We'll be back with more local news at 4:32.
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0: 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Checking out the weather right now in Park City, Old Town at 72 degrees. Looking for a low of 45 tonight, high of 76 tomorrow, and sunny. And then it continues to get warm this week as it gets to, close to 80 degrees by Thursday. So warm and dry. And then as we look at Heber area, 78 degrees right now, low of 40 degrees tonight, high of 82 for tomorrow, and could reach mid-80s by Thursday. So just be aware, it's warm. Wear your sunscreen, wear your hat, get those sunglasses if you're going to be outside. And it is nice. It's nice to be outside right now. All right, we're going to get to some music, and then during this hour of the Local View, we will have the Lost and Found at the bottom of the hour, followed by the BBC headline news and local news. We'll get some more local news in there at 4:32, so stick around for all of that. In the meantime, here's Vertical Horizon with Everything You Want, KPCW Park City.

0: That was Lucy Dacus with Planting Tomatoes. Maybe that's what you're doing right now. You never know. It's 419. This is KPCW Park City. And this week on The Mountain Life, Anna Nitzzoni and Crystal Moose Men will be speaking about this year's Leadership Park City class. 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
0: We've got BBC, Lost and Found, and local news coming up at the bottom of the hour, so in about 10 minutes. First, though, we have some music, Lola Young, Messy, and here's Steely Dan, Fire in the Hole.

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1: All right, checking out our Lost and Found. We've got Stan, who found a Samsung cell phone over on Trailside Drive in the street next to Eastside Soccer Fields. 435-647-6397 to reach Stan about this phone if it's yours. Cody lost a small black wallet. Cody Tippin, Main Street, No Name Saloon, possibly near there. 216-288-2752. Excuse me. And Pamela found a credit card belonging to Karina Reyes, and that was on the 29th at Burt Brothers area, 303-818-0455. Now, let's get a couple more here. Martha found a EarPod charger, and this was over at Spin Cycle on the 25th, 831-601-4081. Those things are so easy to lose. If you've lost it and that might be yours, give Martha a call. And Celia found a clip wallet that belongs to Kevin Thumb, I guess that's how you say it, Thumb, in Michigan. UOP Bike Trail, 801-514-3677. We got BBC coming up now.
2: BBC News with Roisin Hasty. Lebanon says the militant group Hezbollah has agreed to halt attacks against Israel in exchange for Israel calling off threatened strikes against southern Beirut. The Lebanese embassy in Washington said Hezbollah had made the agreement under a proposal brokered by the US. However, Israel's Prime Minister Benjamin Netanyahu has warned that if firing by Hezbollah does continue, the strikes would go ahead. He also said Israel would carry on with ground operations in southern Lebanon. Iran's state news agency reported that the Iranian government would pause negotiations with the United States because of Israeli attacks on Lebanon. But President Trump says talks are still continuing at a rapid pace. The Canadian hotel group Blue Diamond says it shut down its

0: Denmark's Social Democratic Party, Mette Frederiksen, has said that she's forming a centre-left coalition minority government following March's inconclusive election. And teachers in Mexico City have clashed with police during a strike over pay and pension reforms. Members of one of the country's largest teachers' unions are threatening to disrupt the opening day of the Football World Cup in 10 days' time. BBC News.
1: 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I'm Connor Thomas with your local news on The Local View. For the second consecutive month, lodging occupancy in the Park City area declined. However, KPCW's Leslie Thatcher reports the outlook for the upcoming summer season shows signs of improvement.
2: The Park City area's lodging occupancy in March and April was down nearly 25% year over year. Scott House is the Park City Chamber and Visitors Bureau Senior Director of Partner Services. He says in April, both lodging demand and the average daily rate, or ADR, declined across Park City properties compared to the previous year.
3: We knew the snow wasn't there. Resorts closed early. As we look at the last 6 months in the rear view, certainly April was a tough month, but overall down 13%, which when you consider the winter, isn't too bad.
2: Looking ahead, House says the forecast for the next 6 months is more encouraging. Projected occupancy is down less than 4%, while the average daily hotel room rate is expected to increase about 1.5%. One bright spot, he says, is the continued strength of the group meetings market.
3: Right now, lots of interest in that group travel. Our group sales team is doing lots of work and filling kind of those shoulder season rooms.
2: House says the local sales taxes tied to lodging and tourism are also providing some encouraging signs as the community heads into summer.
3: TRT was down about 7% for the month, but again, only down 3% year to date.
2: The Park City Chamber and Visitors Bureau is primarily funded with transient room taxes, and House says the organization has already planned for the budget impacts of lowering lodging revenues. Leslie Thatcher, KPCW News.
1: Four Democrats, no Republicans, are running for Summit County Council this year. KPCW and the Park Record are hosting a primary forum June 8th to help voters decide. Christy Babalis and John Kuchera are vying for District 4, the Central Snyderville Basin. Candace Hart and Meredith Reed are running for the Jeremy Ranch area in District 5. The forum is at the Sheldon Richens Building in Kimball Junction, Monday, June 8th, from 6:30 to 8 p.m. Authorities are investigating what led to a fatal Summit County rollover on I-80 in Hoytsville Sunday. Highway patrollers say a westbound SUV left the road, hit a concrete irrigation ditch, and rolled around 11:30 a.m. The front passenger died, and driver and rear passenger were critically injured. We'll have more local news at 5:05.
2: I'm Leslie Thatcher, and coming up tomorrow on the Local News Hour, I'll be checking in with Summit County Community Development Director Peter Barnes with an update on development projects throughout the county. A representative from Wasatch County will preview Wednesday's county council meeting, and the executive director of Utah Open Lands, Wendy Fisher, discusses open space issues. That's the KPCW Local News Hour live each weekday morning at 8.
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5: 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We've got some music requested coming up next in this music set. We've got Walk the Moon Walk the Moon singing the song Anna Sun. Wyatt Pike, which is a local artist with Friday Nights. But right now, this is requested music by Shannon. Thank you, Shannon, local listener. Thompson Twins, Hold Me Now.

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5: 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This is The Local View. I'm Jolene with you this afternoon. It is 4:49, and coming up at the top of the hour, we have NPR headline news. We'll have the latest on the Iran update, and also Stephen Fowler will talk about the GOP messaging, and then the record number of children in this country are uninsured. They'll go over that, too. Then we have local news, and then, of course, there's the weather, so we'll go over that, too. And in the meantime, we have a little more music for you. So right now, here is Sharon Jones and the Dap Kings with Got a Thing on My Mind, KPCW Park City.

0: Classic song by Led Zeppelin, The Ocean. It's rocking out here on this Monday. It's such a nice song, and I didn't appreciate it when I was a kid, got to tell you. The Who, before that, I can't explain.
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0: 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Glad to have you along with us this afternoon on this Monday. I don't know if the kids are out of school up here or not. I know in the Wasatch Front, there are some that are already out of school from last week. If you are, great. If you've got a request, let me know, 435-655-8255. It's 5 o'clock. We've got NPR News coming up next, and then we have local news, and then we'll have some weather. So stick around.
5: Live from NPR News in Washington, I'm Ryland Barton. 3 months into the war launched by the U.S. and Israel, Iran now says it's suspending all talks with the U.S. until Israel stops its, quote, aggression against Lebanon and Gaza. President Trump insists talks will continue, as NPR's Hadil Al-Shalchi explains.
6: President Trump, it actually seemed like he was confident about talks with Iran. Just this morning, he posted on Truth Social also that, quote, Iran really wants to make a deal and it will be a good one for the USA. He went on to say, just sit back and relax. It will all work out well in the end. It always does. But then the semi-official Iranian news agency Tasnim, that has ties to the Islamic Revolutionary Guard Corps, said that Iran was going to hold off those talks. From the beginning, Iran has said Israel has to end its invasion of southern Lebanon, where it's occupied large swaths of land. And the U.S. and Iran said last week they were actually close to a tentative 60-day ceasefire extension and framework to start talks to the end of the war, but the agreement is still waiting on President Trump's approval. And then this morning, the two countries exchanged fire, with the U.S. striking Iranian radar sites.
5: NPR's Hadil Al-Shalchi reporting. With rising gas prices, the unpopular Iran war, and affordability concerns top of mind, voters say they are unhappy with Republican leadership. NPR's Stephen Fowler reports on the party's effort to explain why they should stay in power.
7: There's roughly 5 months to go until the November general election, and the GOP message is mixed at best. At a campaign event in Iowa last month, Vice President Vance said the election
8: is actually not any specific question of public policy.
7: But voters disagree. Polls show Americans have soured on multiple Trump administration policies. At a cabinet meeting last week, President Trump touted policies like a prescription drug savings program as proof his administration was working. But in a defense of the Iran war, he also said,
9: I don't care about the midterms.
7: The next set of midterm primaries Tuesday include key races in Iowa and California. Stephen Fowler, NPR News.
5: The number of U.S. children without health insurance is growing fast. As NPR's Selena Simmons Duffin explains, a new report found Texas, Florida, and Georgia accounted for more than half of the increase.
10: Parents know that young children have a lot of doctor's appointments in their first 3 years. That's part of the reason why health insurance is so important during that time, says Elizabeth Burak, senior research fellow at the Georgetown Center for Children and Families.
11: When they don't have access to the care that they need in those early years, they're at higher risk of falling behind developmentally.
10: She co-authored the recent report, which looked at data through 2024.
11: What we found is we are now at the highest level of uninsurance for children under the age of 6 in nearly a decade.
10: There are signs that this trend is only going to get worse. An analysis by Burak's colleagues found 2 million fewer children covered by Medicaid now than there were when President Trump took office. Selena Simmons Duffin, NPR News, Washington.
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15: 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The owners of High Star Ranch want to move equestrian operations to the front of the Camas neighborhood. KPCW's Connor Thomas reports they want to hear from residents about the plan.
16: High Star Ventures, the partnership that owns the Camas neighborhood and DeJoria Center, could put additional businesses behind the domed fire station on State Route 32. The partners want to hear from High Star Ranch homeowners first. They would also need the Camas City Council's permission. That's because the 7-acre lot in question is reserved for recreational uses, not buildings. Partner Mike Brenny says High Star Ventures wants to use it for equestrian-related businesses.
17: The general merchandise area, the employee housing, RV units, a general store. We want to move those down into that 7-acre parcel because it's very synergistic to what we're doing across the street.
16: The 7-acre parcel is along Thorn Creek Drive, the secondary and southernmost entrance to High Star. The agricultural land across the street is flat, so High Star is looking to relocate existing equestrian services there. That includes moving the paddocks, arenas, and horse stalls from the north end of the property.
17: And the guys that are running the place now, and in addition to all the other equestrian people we've talked to, have talked about how, you know, the slope is not conducive to equestrian.
16: The partnership met with the neighborhood's homeowners association May 28th. Brenny says they're preparing a survey of all homeowners in High Star before they decide on next steps. They plan to distribute the survey through the HOA in June. Connor Thomas, KPCW News.
15: In an effort by a few Heber City residents to undo the controversial North Village annexation cannot go forward. KPCW's Grace Dorfler reports the state appeals court ruled the residents missed the deadline to apply for a referendum.
18: A small group of Heber City residents filed a referendum petition in January 2025, seeking to undo the council's decision to annex 95 acres in the North Village. The city denied their application because the annexation was approved in December 2024, and residents must seek a referendum within 5 days. However, the residents argued the 5-day clock should have begun later, because the annexation was contingent upon the council approving 2 master development agreements in January 2025. In a ruling Friday, the Utah Court of Appeals disagreed. Judges said they were not unsympathetic, but the residents missed their deadline. City spokesperson Ryan Bunnell says Heber staff welcome the ruling.
19: It's our desire at Heber City Corporation to follow the law.
18: The North Village was zoned for mixed-use development by the county before the land was annexed into Heber City. It will include 2 large developments, The Slope, previously known as Harvest Village, and The Crossings. The Slope broke ground in April, southwest of the intersection of US 40 and River Road. Heber City is a financial supporter of KPCW. Grace Dorfler, KPCW News.
15: And Park City School District fifth graders connected in-class concepts with real-world issues at Recycle Utah's annual Sustainability Festival. KPCW's Christine Weller joined them out in the wild.
20: Around 250 fifth graders from each of Park City School District's 4 elementary schools learned about conservation and eco-friendliness at Recycle Utah's annual Sustainability Festival Monday. A 20-year tradition, Recycle Utah Education Director Chelsea Hafer said the festival is meant to empower kids and teach them about environmental issues.
21: A lot of the time, it feels like some of these big environmental problems are not something that we can do much about, but we have examples of people who are dedicating their entire careers to sustainability in our community.
20: The students met some of those people Monday. Gathered in a field west of McPullen Elementary, small groups rotated between 10 organizations. Each taught the kids about a different aspect of sustainability and connected them with resources. Wasatch Mountain State Park's Kathy Donnell and her red-tailed hawk, Zephyr, were a fan favorite. With the hawk perched on her arm, Donnell taught the kids about what wild birds need to survive. She then encouraged the students to keep Zephyr in mind when thinking about how to be sustainable in their own lives.
21: She's also teaching about what they can do to keep the planet healthy. And her as the ambassador to think about, okay, there's other things out there that need food, water, shelter, and space.
20: Parley's Park Elementary teacher Gabriel Carreras said the festival allows students to connect what they learn in the classroom with the real world. Christine Weller, KPCW News.
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0: Good afternoon. This is the Local View. I'm Jolene Crozman, and today with you, KPCW Park City is what you're listening to right now. And we're going to take a listen or look at the weather. Excuse me. That's look, not listen. Although you can listen outside, I guess it's really quiet. Heber City right now is 78 degrees and clear, a low of 40 degrees for tonight. It warms up this week. It's going to be a high of 82 tomorrow and a lot of sunshine. That's going to continue to get warmer. There's no rain or any clouds, any big, you know, storms coming through, at least not at this point. By Friday, it could be mid-80s in the Heber Valley area. In the Park City area right now, it's 69 degrees, looking for a low of 45 tonight. Tomorrow, a high of 76 and sunshine, mostly clear tomorrow night and a low of 47. And then it continues to warm up in Old Town, also close to 80 degrees by Thursday. So plan your week accordingly. Lots of water, sunscreen, hats, sunglasses would all be wise choices if you're going to be outside. Just really a nice week, though. Current time is 5:11, and we're going to start with some music here. We're going to have the Smiths, Please, Please, Please. Let Me Get What I Want, Grace Potter, Mother Road, and also right now, this is the Bengals, Manic Monday, KPCW, Park City.

caught in Oklahoma, driving too fast. I felt my world slow down, and I made my confession to the highway patrol. I said I was lost, but now I'm finally found. But she gave me a ticket anyway.

0: That was the Smiths. Before that was Grace Potter rocking out with Mother Road. Grace Potter will be live at Red Butte Garden in Salt Lake City on June 16th.
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0: All right, and if you're looking for something to do this weekend, well, Park City Film presents the movie I Swear. And this movie will be a screening at the Jim Santee Auditorium at the Park City Library on Friday and Saturday night at 7 p.m. and Sunday at 6 p.m. Now, it's based on a true story. It is a story about an individual named John Davidson. He was a Tourette syndrome campaigner, and he grew up with the condition in the 1980s in Scotland. And at the time, it was very little known about this condition and misunderstood. And this is a frank and funny, touching story about the transformative power of friendship and community. Tickets and more information for the movie I Swear is at parkcityfilm.org. All right, we've got BBC headline news coming up, along with the Lost and Found first, and then local news. But first, some more music. Here's James Taylor, Sweet Baby James.

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0: All right, checking out the Lost and Found. Let's see what we have here. Jackie, she lost between the health department and the transit center on Rail Trail, an iPhone 13. It has a red back. She lost it while she was biking. This was on the 26th. 801-598-8984 to reach Jackie. Ava lost on the trail side, black and white English setter named Breeze. He's 40 pounds. This was on the 25th. Not sure if he's still lost, but if you've seen this dog, please give her a call, 815-210-5296. Martha found a spin cycle area, an EarPod charger. This was on the 25th. 831-601-4081. 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
2: BBC News with Roisin Hasty. Lebanon says the militant group Hezbollah has agreed to halt attacks against Israel in exchange for Israel calling off threatened strikes against southern Beirut. The Lebanese embassy in Washington said Hezbollah had made the agreement under a proposal brokered by the US. However, Israel's Prime Minister Benjamin Netanyahu has warned that if firing by Hezbollah does continue, the strikes would go ahead. He also said Israel would carry on with ground operations in southern Lebanon. Iran's state news agency reported that the Iranian government would pause negotiations with the United States because of Israeli attacks on Lebanon. But President Trump says talks are still continuing at a rapid pace. Donald Trump has dropped his plan to create a $1.8 billion fund to compensate individuals claiming to be targets of political investigation by previous administrations. The fund had been widely criticized. Hundreds of people in central Kenya have protested against US plans to establish an Ebola isolation center at an American military base there. The demonstrators say they believe preparations for the quarantine facility are continuing despite a high court ruling ordering a temporary suspension of the plan. The leader of Denmark's Social Democratic Party, Mette Frederiksen, has said that she's forming a centre-left coalition minority government following March's inconclusive election. Teachers in Mexico City have clashed with police during a strike over pay and pension reforms.

0: Attorney Christy Babalus and former Planning Commissioner John Kuchera are facing off in District 4, the Central Snyderville Basin. Incumbent Councilmember Candace Hart and Park City School Board member Meredith Reed are running to represent Pinebrook, Jeremy Ranch, and Summit Park in District 5. All four Democrats will gather at the Sheldon Richens Building in Kimball Junction Monday, June 8th, from 6:30 p.m. to 8. KPCW and the Park Record will host the forum, where candidates will answer questions about Summit County's future development and leadership ahead of the primary election June 23rd. The audience will also have a chance to submit questions. The forum is open to the public and will also be streamed live at kpcw.org. We'll see you there Monday, June 8th at 6:30 p.m. Connor Thomas, KPCW News.
1: And Utah Governor Spencer Cox issued an executive order directing state agencies to prioritize the health of the Great Salt Lake days before another state politician backpedaled on the proposed Box Elder County Data Center. The Utah News-Dispatch reports Cox's order Friday directs state agencies making decisions about data centers to prioritize the lake and safeguard Utah's air and water quality. He said the move was a response to public feedback from across the state and intense pushback from communities closest to the proposed data center in northern Utah. Shortly after Cox's order, the Salt Lake Tribune reports Senate President J. Stuart Adams stated the center, backed by celebrity investor Kevin O'Leary, is too large and needs a greater oversight and called for a 75% reduction in size. And in more local news, Park City residents can learn more about the town's spring projects at an open house tomorrow. That includes the Bonanza Park 5-acre site, Park City Mark pool upgrades, and the community center in City Park, and plans for the new senior center. It runs from 5:30 to 7 p.m. on the Park City Library patio. We'll be back with more local news at 6:05.
2: I'm Leslie Thatcher, and coming up tomorrow on the Local News Hour, I'll be checking in with Summit County Community Development Director Peter Barnes with an update on development projects throughout the county. A representative from Wasatch County will preview Wednesday's county council meeting, and the executive director of Utah Open Lands, Wendy Fisher, discusses open space issues. That's the KPCW Local News Hour live each weekday morning at 8.
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4: 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That's coming up, 9:30 to 10:30 in the morning. 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All right, back to some more music. We've got the Goo Goo Dolls in this set. Here is Gone, In Excess, Suicide Blonde. And right now, this is Sammy Brew. This is a local artist, and the song is Complicated.

0: That's the Goo Goo Dolls, Here Is Gone, here on KPCW Park City. It's 546, and there's some family-friendly wind chimes in clay. 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
0: You're listening to The Local View on KPCW Park City. I'm Jolene Crozeman. And coming up at the top of the hour in about 12 minutes, we'll have NPR Headline News. They're going to talk about Trump making a call to Bibi and Netanyahu, that is. And then there's also going to be some information about youth AI mental health advice, along with Ebola quarantine protests. So all of this is coming up at the top of the hour. And then we'll also have local news, and we'll have the weather, too, local weather. So stick around for all of that. That's in about 10 minutes. But first, a little more music. Here's Ex-Ambassadors with Renegades.

0: New Englander Noah Kahan with Homesick. Good song. Before that, Red Hot Chili Peppers' Can't Stop, and ex-ambassadors started that music set off with Renegades.
1: A true blue musical.
2: 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A hilarious musical set in the Renaissance, where brothers Nick and Nigel Bottom struggle to compete with Shakespeare. 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
0: 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This is The Local View. It's 6 o'clock. I'm Jolene Crosman here with you today. We've got headline news coming up next, local news, and then the weather.
3: Live from NPR News in Washington, I'm Ryland Barton. The Trump administration says it will abide by a court ruling that paused a $1.8 billion fund to compensate alleged victims of the federal government. The fund was to be created as part of a settlement between President Trump and his own Justice Department. Democrats and even some Republican lawmakers were reluctant to support it. And President Trump says Israel and Hezbollah plan to de-escalate their fight in southern Lebanon. Trump says he spoke with Israeli Prime Minister Benjamin Netanyahu today. NPR's Adipa Shivaram has more.
4: Netanyahu had ordered Israeli troops to target areas surrounding Beirut. But now Trump says after his call with Netanyahu, there will be no troops going to Beirut and that any Israeli troops on their way, quote, have already been turned back. Trump says he also spoke with representatives from Hezbollah. Israel's increased aggression against Lebanon, which violates the ceasefire agreed on weeks ago, has complicated ongoing talks to end the U.S. and Israel's war against Iran. Iran pulled out of negotiations after Israel's attacks on Beirut. Trump says the talks are continuing with Iran, though, and moving at what he calls a, quote, rapid pace. Deepa Shivaram, NPR News.
3: The number of teens and young adults turning to AI chatbots for mental health advice jumped by nearly 40% in the past year. That's according to a study in JAMA Pediatrics. As NPR's Ritu Chatterjee reports, nearly 20% of those aged 12 to 21 say they turn to chatbots for mental health advice.
5: In 2025, nearly 1 in 8 adolescents and young adults said they were turning to AI chatbots like ChatGPT, Claude, and Gemini for advice when they felt sad, angry, nervous, or stressed. Now, 1 in 5 young people say they do the same. More than 40% of those individuals said they do so at least monthly or more often. And image